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1: With SRN News, I'm John Scott. The Supreme Court's decision allowing President Trump's administration to end temporary legal protections for Haitian and Syrian immigrants may affect people from many other countries. The decision directly applies to about 350,000 Haitians and 6,000 Syrians, but may be a sign of what's in store for nearly 1.3 million people from 17 countries on temporary protected status. A 74-year-old man convicted of killing his wife has become the oldest person to be executed in modern Florida times. Dusty Ray Spencer received a lethal injection for the 1992 stabbing death of his wife, Karen. It was Florida's ninth execution this year. The U.S. men's national team faces Turkey in a World Cup stage finale at SoFi Stadium in Inglewood, California. That matchup at 10 p.m. Eastern. This is SRN News.
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14: We're in our New York newsroom. It's just past midnight. Word is coming in that the luxury liner Titanic has struck ice in the North Atlantic. First reports tell us she's damaged, but stable, being taken under tow toward Halifax. Wait, hold on. We're, receiving a correction now. My God! The Titanic! She's gone down!
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2: News, I'm John Scott. The British military said a vessel was hit by a projectile off the coast of Oman. Because of that, a United Nations agency paused the evacuation of ships through the Strait of Hormuz. A man who set a Virginia councilman on fire last year has been sentenced to 40 years in prison.
3: Shotzi Buck Hayes pleaded guilty in April to one count each of attempted first-degree murder and aggravated malicious wounding in the 2025 attack on Lee Vogler. Witnesses say Buck Hayes walked into Vogler's Danville office with a bucket of gasoline, doused him, chased him from the building, and set him ablaze. Vogler suffered burns over 60% of his body. Vogler made an emotional statement about how the attack had altered his life. Buck Hayes also spoke, repeating that he was motivated by an alleged affair between Vogler and Buck Hayes' wife. I'm Lisa Dwyer.
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0: Right.
1: Or I could cash. 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
3: With SRN News, I'm John Scott. The U.S. economy expanding at a solid and unexpected 2.1% annual pace from January through March. The Commerce Department reports in its final estimate of first quarter growth, the growth in gross domestic product, the nation's output of goods and services, marked a rebound from a sluggish 0.5% in the last 3 months of 2025 when a 43-day federal government shutdown weighed on the economy. The evacuation of ships through the Strait of Hormuz paused after the British military said a vessel was hit by a projectile off the coast of Oman. A man who admitting setting a Virginia councilman on fire last year was sentenced to 40 years in prison. Shotzi Buck Hayes pleading guilty in April to one count of first-degree murder, attempted first-degree murder, and aggravated malicious wounding. This is SRN News.
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2: Word is coming in that the luxury liner Titanic has struck ice in the North Atlantic. First reports tell us she's damaged, but stable, being taken under tow toward Halifax. Wait, hold on. We're, receiving a correction now. My God! The Titanic! She's gone down!
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4: With SRN News, I'm John Scott. The latest death toll at 188 after twin Venezuela volcanoes, earthquakes that is. Secretary of State Marco Rubio, speaking from Bahrain, says rescue efforts are being organized between local communities, his department, and the Pentagon to help the people of Venezuela.
5: We're already deploying search and rescue teams from Fairfax County, Virginia, and Los Angeles. There'll be some others we'll add. That's their most immediate need right now, is search and rescue efforts. They have a bunch of collapsed buildings, and so they'll need a lot of help in terms of digging through that. The airport there is badly damaged, so we'll have to rely on the Department of War to deploy assets there.
4: Ukraine's President Zelensky says Russia moving air defenses to protect key targets like Moscow. As Ukrainian drones hit deep inside that country, President Trump praising Zelensky as courageous. This is SRN News.
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12: We are coming to you live from Chicago, where a fire has broken out on the west side. There's a rumor it started, can you believe this, in a barn. And now, the winds are picking up. Wait, we're getting reports it's jumped the street. Entire blocks are catching. People are leaving their homes. They're being told, everyone head for the lake. This is spreading faster than anyone expected. They're telling us to head for the lake now. Flames are leaping from rooftop to rooftop. The sky is glowing. There's embers falling like rain. We'll keep you informed.
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14: 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What am I not doing enough? And then I realized, wait, that's being a parent.
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2: With SRN News, I'm Jason Walker. Utter devastation in Venezuela, where two earthquakes have now killed at least 190 people, injuring hundreds more and trapping hundreds as well. Officials fear the numbers will climb. At the State Department, Secretary Marco Rubio says the department, along with the Pentagon, will work together in providing humanitarian aid.
3: We've already stood up our disaster response teams at the Department of State and our humanitarian efforts. It's something we did very well in Jamaica after that storm, and it's something we're really prepared to do now. So I've already spoken to Secretary Hegseth. The Department of War is going to have to play a big logistical role here because they have the ability to land in challenging places.
2: David Clayton Thomas has died, the lead singer of Blood, Sweat, and Tears back in the late 60s and early 70s. David Clayton Thomas was 84. SRN News.
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0: Completely laser focusing is the number one key to becoming debt free. 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I'm going to put money in my kids' college. 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I'm going to use credit card points. And that's what most Americans do. It is not a math problem as much as it is an emotional decision and this incredible focus.
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8: 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It's just past midnight. Word is coming in that the luxury liner Titanic has struck ice in the North Atlantic. First reports tell us she's damaged, but stable, being taken under tow toward Halifax. Wait, hold on. We're, receiving a correction now. My God. The Titanic. She's gone down.
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15: It's not so much a return to wanting to have that monetary stability. It's more so wanting to strengthen balance sheets and have optionality, but also wanting to diversify at the same time. So with some of it, there's a central bank gold survey that was released last week. And this is, I'd say, the best survey for us to be looking at because it signals from 76 different central banks what their intentions are. And we had a record 45% saying that they intended to increase their own gold reserves over the next 12 months. And that's the highest we've had. And when we had such strong figures in the past, it's translated into record value terms in additions.
16: Since the end of January of this year, gold's down about 25%, and we're below $4,000 per ounce. What's going on there?
15: It's a historic day in that we've seen the lowest settlement since November 2025. We've seen a huge pivot from January to now to what the gold market's focused on. Yes, there was overpositioning at the start of the year, but there was also more of a focus on the structural drivers behind gold. Now there's been that pivot towards less so the debasement trade, concerns around real yields rising, the dollar being much stronger. So we've seen these macro headwinds developing, but it's come at a time when we've seen a need for liquidity really pressuring the gold market. So it's a combination of factors, a combination of headwinds that we think are going to keep gold price fragile in the near term. But beyond that, we're still positive.
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20: And I'm Tracy Alloway.
19: Today you are listening to our conversation with Joey Durso, author of More Than a Shirt, How Football Shirts Explain Global Politics, Money, and Power. We are discussing how the 1994 World Cup changed the business of football forever. We're very excited to bring on the perfect guest. We're going to be speaking with freelance football journalist Joey Durso, and he has a new book out called More Than a Shirt, How Football Shirts Explain Global Politics, Money, and Power. So, Joey, thank you so much for coming on Odd Lots.
21: Thanks for having me. Big fan of the pod.
20: I don't even know where to begin. I guess I'll say, like, do you have any hunch as to why it is that someone like myself is okay with seeing ads on a football kit versus other sports? Like, do you have any sort of intuition about why maybe we come to expect that or that's sort of cool?
21: Well, is it because it's one sort of deep in your soul and your personal identity and feel it in a way that...
20: Yeah, maybe that's just it. Maybe, like, I don't have, like, the sort of, you know, I grew up as, like, a Detroit Tigers fan, for example. And if I saw, like, a big ad for, like, OpenAI or something on there, I wouldn't be that into it, or Crypto.com or whatever, which seems to advertise everywhere. Maybe it's just that. Maybe it's just, like, what's in my soul or not.
21: Yeah, well, that's an interesting question. Which sporting culture is more commercial, corporate, capitalist, and which isn't? Because obviously the US, in most respects, is far more capitalistic than in Europe. But there's actually funny some ways to invert that. One is sponsorship, and one is like this draft system, which to us feels like communism. For us, you know, it's just the rich teams buy all the best players, and that's how it happens, and the rich get richer.
22: Okay, so Joey, I can't help but notice that we're doing a football podcast, but you are, in fact, wearing a baseball shirt, which maybe says something about the difficulties.
20: It's a Coney Island Cyclones shirt, which I love. Anyone who comes and visits New York has to go to a Cyclones game.
22: But soccer has historically had some difficulty with breaking through into the U.S., right? So it's getting bigger now. We have the MLS. We have all of that. We now have a World Cup that's taking place in the U.S. But we had one previously, and that was kind of an uphill battle to break into that particular market.
21: Yeah, well, so soccer in the U.S. has quite a long history, but it was basically wiped out by the Wall Street crash. So it was big in big industrial cities before that, big in kind of Philadelphia, New Jersey. And then it was wiped out because it was deeply linked to these industries that were hit so badly in 1929. And then it was kind of in the wilderness for half a century. America's own sports became really big. But yeah, it was sort of getting bigger and bigger. You know, Pelé came to play for the New York Cosmos in the 70s. Yeah. And Beckenbauer as well. It was like the place to be.
22: My husband used to work for the Cosmos.
20: Really?
22: Yeah, he was a youth coach.
21: Really?
22: Huh. Yep.
21: But yeah, USA 94. FIFA had long wanted to bring the World Cup to the US, even though no one really cared in the US about the sport. But because of money, because of business, because the world's biggest companies, the world's richest people, the world's biggest pool of wealthy consumers are in the US. And, you know, the sort of footballing snobs of Europe, of which I'm probably sometimes one of them, probably turn their nose up at it going to the US. Italia 90 is very romanticized. In England, as you know, Pavarotti and the beautiful sights of Rome, and these gauche Americans, what are they doing with our beautiful World Cup? But it was kind of a success in many metrics. The grounds were full. Lots of, I think, the Hispanic population would have helped a lot there. But a lot of just curious Americans, like women's football was huge in the US before it was big in Europe. So there was a lot of interest because of that. I think it was the Olympics before that was big. Between 94, loads of massive American corporations made their debut at the World Cup. They paid up to $20 million to get involved, which might not seem a lot in the scale of football now, but certainly was back then. You had McDonald's, it was their first ever global sponsorship. You had General Motors for the first time. MasterCard, who had a sort of pilot in 1998, converted that to a long-term commitment. It was a big commercial success, like Harvard Business School wrote case studies about it. Despite the fact most Americans weren't interested, the opening game was interrupted by the O.J. Simpson car chase. But yeah, massive deal in World Cup history for commercial rather than necessarily football reasons.
20: First of all, I had not realized that actually there was a long football tradition in the United States prior to the crash. We could have probably done an entire episode just on that. But I do also remember, like, as a kid in, like, the 80s, like, hearing about this guy named Pelé. As a, you know, Trump is a big Pelé fan.
22: That was pretty good.
20: Yeah, thank you. Thank you. But what were the Cosmos? Now I was like, what league was that even?
21: So that was, I believe it was the NASL, the North American Soccer League. But it was kind of an exhibit. It was kind of the Pelé show, and, you know, the Cosmos would go around to these different teams. And when Pelé left, it all sort of fell apart pretty quickly. It was losing lots of money. And the US is just such a deep, rich sporting market. You know, there are like the big four, which would be American football, baseball, basketball, and ice hockey. It's hard to penetrate that. And it's very unusual. You know, Australia, I was there recently. It's maybe the closest parallel. Uh-huh. But in Europe, in every European country, you know, I like cricket. You guys probably think that's incredibly obscure and sort of fusty British. But like, cricket is tiny compared to football, as is rugby and all these other sports we have. Football is completely dominant in the vast majority of the world. The US is a wild exception.
20: So let's talk about that 94 World Cup. So like, what was the lead up to that 94 World Cup in terms of making the case that it should be in the US? Like, how long was that? I remember that World Cup, but like, how long was that in the works and the fights, and what had to happen for the World Cup to finally go in 1994 to the US?
21: Yeah, so it was a long time. It was like the mid-80s, had lots of build-up time. I mean, the US, as we are seeing now, it doesn't need to build loads of stadiums, right? That's one huge advantage it has, unlike, you know, South Africa in 2010 built all these white elephant stadiums. And in many cases, that was a wonderful World Cup, end of apartheid, Mandela, but financially, a bit of a basket case. So the US was ready, even if it wasn't a big footballing country. But what it had to do was set up its own league, because it did not have a professional soccer league at that point. So it set up the MLS because of that. So real kind of footballing desert at the time that it was preparing to host the World Cup in 94.
22: So just to clarify, when it comes to, I guess, US commercial advertisers, what exactly were they trying to achieve here? Because if soccer isn't that big in the US at that time in 1994, I assume they're not necessarily trying to target the American market. Like, maybe it's great that you're trying to popularize the game more in the country. But if you're an advertiser, I imagine sponsoring the World Cup in 94 is more about tapping into that global audience that you're describing.
21: Yes, if you Coca-Cola and you want to sell it in Africa and Asia, it's the best billboard you could possibly imagine. It's been built, and you know, whole villages in parts of the world where people don't necessarily have electricity at home will be watching it. It's the biggest advertising event in the world by far. But before 94, it just wasn't really commercialized that ruthlessly. You know, tournaments lost money. There's a great story from, I think it's in the 74 World Cup in Mexico. This tailor, like a guy who sews clothes somewhere in London, just bought half the advertising boards on the stadium in Mexico City, just because like no one else had thought of it. And he offered them like a nominal amount of money. And they were like, yeah, sure. And like, when I do my research into the sort of history of football shirts and sponsorship, the early days are often just kind of like that. A team will win some massive trophy with the local beer company on it. And then 3 years later, there'll be no logo because it's literally just like some guy. There's no process. There's no marketing department. There's no anything. So I suppose football, FIFA was leaving millions, billions of pounds on the table. Of course, there is a flip side that if you ruthlessly commercialize it to within an inch of its life, you're potentially risking harming the product itself. But that's a separate podcast.
20: Yeah, I suppose that's a separate podcast.
22: No, I want to get into that later.
20: Yeah,
22: for sure.
20: We should get into that in the current state a little bit more. But talk more about some of these deals and how big they were and how unusual they were. So you go from like, okay, a tailor in one World Cup to then a few World Cups later, it's Coca-Cola and it's the biggest.
21: Yeah, and they were like $20 million deals and this kind of thing.
20: Yeah, so talk about like who were some of the big sponsors and like, you know,
22: what were some of these deals?
20: Yeah, yeah. And what were some of these deals that they signed in 1994?
21: Yeah, so this guy, Alan Rothenberg, who was the kind of the guy running the bid, and he came from an MBA background, and he was very commercially minded, and he turned it into this big commercial event, I think, very effectively. But yeah, the sponsors are, you know, like the ones we see now, like Coca-Cola, like Visa, these huge multinational corporations that the World Cup just hadn't really seen in the same extent before, and American companies, which is what we see now.
22: So I want to go back to something you said about the 1990 World Cup, and you mentioned that it was lionized, or I guess looms large in a lot of people's football memories, especially in Europe. What actually makes a World Cup successful? Like, what is that essence that you can point to that means you can say something like, oh, people love the 1990 World Cup versus, I don't know, I don't want to name any specific World Cups as absolute failures, but you could pluck a few examples, I suppose.
21: Well, I think the two big things are A, your team winning or doing really well, and B, being in your 20s. like most things in life, you look back on it, and I suppose lots of people who, you know, look back on 1990, who are in positions of power at the moment, and that's wonderful. Well, for me, 2018 in England, we're in Russia, and England did surprisingly well after being dreadful for 20 years, and the sun shone every day for 3 months, and it was just a party in England, which was fun. So I think a lot of it is that like social, cultural stuff, but you know, on the broader sense, exciting games, close games, but like moments and people, you know, you look back to like Diego Maradona. Yeah. And, do you know about the hand of God in 1986?
20: Yeah, beautiful. That was 86. In 1990, that was the first World Cup I paid attention to. And I knew about, and then he had a pretty disappointing 1990 World Cup. Like Argentina was pretty mediocre that year, right? But I was like pretty obsessed with like Maradona that year. And I was sort of, as a young kid, disappointed that he couldn't bring back the magic.
21: Yeah, and I think particularly as the game extends, so I'm from, you know, an English background where I've been going to see my club, Aston Villa, since I was like 4 years old. Wow. And it's so like deeply in my blood that, you know, like, but that's I think that's a minority of the people who watch the World Cup. Most people are from, you know, parts of the world where they might tune in once every 4 years. And it's all about, you know, those characters and memories and people. And, you know, I'm thinking about 1990, the famous one in England would be Gazza's Tears. I don't know if that means anything to you, but no. Paul Gascoigne, the sort of maverick Englishman who was like, pretty sort of chaotic personal life, and he was brilliant but sort of very flawed, and he got a yellow card in the semi-final against Germany that meant he couldn't play in the final. Oh. And he cried, And it's like Gaza's tears is this sort of, it's like a part of Britain's national story, like the sort of romantic view of football in that way. And, you know, England didn't get to the front semi-final. England lost that semi-final to Germany on penalties, which then happened again 6 years later. And this idea of like losing to Germany every time is like a very deep in the kind of national myth. And every country has its own. Like I've just been in Argentina and like 86 with Maradona. And, you know, 2022 with Messi. The interesting one is 1978 when Argentina won the World Cup under military dictatorship as people were being tortured like a mile down the road. And that's kind of slightly airbrushed out of the story. But like, yeah, these people, these characters, I think is what really makes World Cups above anything else.
20: Someone told me, this is probably fake, but it's like one of those things that people say. Apparently, some extraordinary number of people in England have 1966 as their pin card for their ATM machine.
21: Absolutely.
20: And that, like, you can just guess someone's pin because the last time England won the World Cup.
21: Oh, totally, yeah.
22: This was something that always used to happen. For the 10 years that I was in the UK, every time there was a World Cup, people would get really excited about bringing back the trophy. And you would get all the analysts at the banks with the sell-side research. And if they really wanted to get a bunch of clients happy, they would say that England was going to win the World Cup.
20: Their AI statistical model. Football's coming home, right?
22: That's right.
20: I know a few, I know a few facts,
21: Which is a kind of slightly misunderstood slogan, I think, because it's seen as this arrogance or this, like, we invented it and we're this imperial people who are going to colonize you and win everything, which it's actually this sort of extremely sort of self-deprecating to the point of like melancholic thing about how we never win anything and it's all really miserable, which is sort of our national character, I suppose.
22: More to come from our conversation on what makes a World Cup successful. We're speaking with Joey Durso, author of More Than a Shirt, How Football Shirts Explain Global Politics, Money, and Power, and freelance sports journalist. I'm Tracy Alloway.
20: And I'm Joe Weisenthal, and this is Odd Lots on Bloomberg Radio.
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0: Back. Let's take a quick look at where Brent crude prices are this morning. $74 a barrel. We continue to monitor the movement of ships through the Strait of Hormuz and that attacked ship earlier. But coming up, Kepler's market engagement head Matt Stanley is here to discuss if oil prices will continue to drop as the Strait of Hormuz opens up. That is coming up next. This is Bloomberg.
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2: The team at Bank of America called Shia. Megan Swiper joins us now for more. You don't just think this is style, you think this is substance. There's a shift here.
3: We think that this is substance, John. And what was really shocking to the market coming into the meeting last week was just Warsh's commitment to bring inflation back down to 2%. And this notion that the Fed has been missing on this mandate for not just 1 or 2 years, but 5 years.
2: And to your point, not just hike once,
3: not just
2: twice,
3: once.
2: Three times this year. How well priced is that story?
3: It's not well priced, we think. My sense talking to a lot of clients, a lot of investors on this, is that there's still a very big contingent that do not think that Warsh will deliver hikes at all. And that really comes from more of this inertia that we've seen the market trade with over the past year, that Trump was going to appoint someone to the Fed who was just going to blindly be able to cut rates. We also have this global...
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0: Good morning. This is Horizons Middle East and Africa, our top stories this morning. Rough seas, oil prices in flux after a cargo ship comes under attack in the Strait of Hormuz, renewing safe passage concerns through the vital waterway. U.S.

0: president of Gunderson Capital Management. Here is professional money manager, Bill Gunderson.
1: And welcome to the Thursday. It is the Thursday, June the 25th edition of the Best Stocks Now show. I think we're seeing some sector rotation taking place in the market right now. I don't expect the big winners of the first half of 2026 to be the big winners in the second half of 2025. We'll talk a little bit more about that in a moment. But I have been seeing sector rotation here over the last several days as we get ready to start a new quarter and the second half of the year. Right now, the NASDAQ, which was way up in the pre-market and opened up fairly good, all of a sudden the NASDAQ's gone negative. And I think it's sector rotation. The NASDAQ is down 142 right now to 25,334. The Dow, on the other hand, and there's where the sector rotation is taking place, the Dow-type stocks, the lower PE, the industrial, the healthcare, the financials are off to a very good start here today. And they have been breaking out here over the last several days, so we'll keep an eye on that. The Dow is up 455 today. It's hitting a new all-time high at 52,303. Well, you're getting some clues today as to what the second half may look like. It will not look like the first half, I guarantee you that. The S&P is up just 6 points right now. Gold is up a little bit. Bitcoin is threatening to go below 60,000 right now. It looks horrible. And oil has broken the $70 level right now, under 7. And what I really like, interest rates are dropping. We're down to 4.33% right now. So welcome to today's Best Stocks Now show on this Thursday, June the 25th, 2026. We had a huge report from Micron after the close. It's one of the best reports I've ever seen in the entire market. And you say, well, why has the NASDAQ gone negative? Well, you know what? It is a truism in the market to buy the rumor and sell the news. And obviously, there was a lot baked into the cake already with Micron, even though it was up about 18% a bit ago. And now you're seeing some profit taking, some selling. And I honestly think, and I noticed this starting to happen on Monday, Barry, as a quarter comes to an end, and even more importantly, as the first half of 2026 comes to an end, you're going to see sector rotation. That's just the way it goes. The same cycle in the market does not last forever. That's why they call it a cycle. It's cyclical. And I noticed yesterday, I made a list of stocks that were breaking out yesterday to the upside. And it's not the stocks that you would think. It was biotechs. It was drug stocks. It was financials. It was biotechs, financials, some industrials. GE, for instance, broke out. And it's sector rotation, Barry. It's as simple as that.
2: Yeah, yeah. Your midday note, I saw those names in the midday note.
1: Yeah.
2: That was great. And I guess, what is it? I mean, it's the R word, right? Rebalance, right? So a lot of these winners,
1: exactly,
2: you're going to get these programs that are automatically going to sell the winners that have been largely the AI, based names, and buying the names that have been out of favor. So
1: exactly. Now, 1 or 2 days does not a new trend make, but here is the notice I sent out at 12:30 p.m. yesterday, Eastern Standard Time, that Barry's referring to. I said, as the quarter is nearing the end, I'm seeing sector rotation going on today. That was yesterday. And I had seen it for a couple of days. The biotechs, the financial, the travel stocks, all of a sudden, Booking.com and what's the other one? I can't think of the other one.
2: Airbnb?
1: Yeah, DoorDash was breaking out, and some of the other travel stocks were breaking out. The insurance stocks were breaking out yesterday. Insurance stocks breaking out. And I said, some of the best charts that I see in the market right now are GE, DoorDash, Enova, which is a financial, IBB, which is the biotech ETF. And, of course, a lot of underlying ETF biotech stocks were driving that. And so, you know, like I said, 1 or 2 days does not a new trend make, but it's just a natural thing in the market to see sector rotation. Not only sector rotation, but style rotation, okay? Out of the winners and into the some of the stocks that have been left behind. So you definitely want to be listening to the Best Stocks Now show in the coming days and weeks as the app, the Best Stocks Now app, picks up that sector rotation. The app is a relative basis. It's built on a relative basis. What are the best stocks now on a relative basis? And obviously, as one area of the market sells off and the other one is being bought, you're going to see that show up in the app, especially from the momentum side of things. So, you know, I noticed yesterday as I went through my top, I think I had 800 B-plus or better stocks. It's still a strong market. Of course, the Dow's hitting a new all-time high today. And as I went through those top-ranked stocks, I saw some very stark breakouts in areas of the market that have been left behind. And I saw some leveling off and some profit-taking in some of the leading areas. Now, let's go back to January 1st, 2026. Where were you on January 1st, 2026? The newsletter, I pulled it up this morning, I got it on my other computer here, were conviction picks for 2026. And yesterday, obviously, I made a big deal about Micron and the phenomenal, just the phenomenal, you know, once-in-a-lifetime type earnings growth and squeeze that there is in this memory chip market. But a lot of that is built into the stock right now. Not saying that I don't think it can go higher, but it's going to be subject to cyclicality. It's going to be subject to profit-taking. It's going to be subject to sector rotation. The buying could easily come back into that area of the market. But it doesn't surprise me to see other areas of the market heating up. Now, back on January 5th or January 1st, my number one conviction pick, and I showed all the pictures from the app. I said, look, here's the track record of Micron over the last 1, 3, 5, 10 years. Number two, here's the next 5 years, the valuation on Micron. And number three, at the time, it was ranked a strong buy in the Best Stocks Now app. And I named it my number one. Now, year to date, okay, let's just take a look at year to date. And don't forget, this is the second year in a row, because the previous year I named Palantir, which has turned into a dog here in 2026. But let's go to the Best Stocks Now app here. I was showing a waiter at a restaurant my best. He wants to get into our industry, Barry. I said, why would you want to do that? Yeah, I said, why would you want to do that? You're making a nice living here with tips that aren't taxable, and you want to get into our industry, my industry? It's a rough haul, let me tell you. But it's been a lot of fun. Okay, so Micron, year to date, we're not halfway through the year yet. Do you have that, Barry? Do you have the app up?
2: I do. I've got right a now. year to date figure up over 305% as of with this new 10% move today. So yeah, over 300%.
1: Pretty all right. So everybody out there driving around that's listening to that's a quadruple. That's a quadruple in less than 6 months. So let's hear it for Bill Gunderson. Naming the number one stock, maybe there's something that's done better. I think SanDisk has done better. Maybe SanDisk, and we own it also.
2: SanDisk, I looked at a couple of days ago.
1: What is it year to date?
2: 800%.
1: Yes, okay. So I missed the biggest one, but we own the biggest one, okay, alongside of Micron. And Micron, as of today, is our largest position overall by quite a long shot. And it wouldn't surprise me to see me maybe sell half of this stock. I don't know. I go through it today. I go through the new earnings estimates. I go through the new target price. And the chart. The chart tells me a lot right now about Micron. Okay, well, number one pick, 2026, it's a quadruple so far this year. I should be on Bloomberg, CNBC, Fox Business, all over the place today. Instead, I'm a complete unknown like Bob Dylan, right? We'll be right back.
3: I'll be gone 500 miles when the day is done.
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0: And welcome back here to the second quarter of today's Best Stocks Now show. I was just looking at the ETF EWY, which is the South Korean ETF. Now, the thing with that, it's only 50% of that ETF is invested in those two South Korean stocks, SK Hynix and Samsung. It's up 103% so far, which seems paltry, Barry, when you compare it with SanDisk and Micron. Well, those are individual stocks, okay? An ETF doesn't move like individual stocks because it's more watered down. But the problem is there's no way to buy Samsung by itself. Otherwise, I would have. And there's no way to buy, at least for now, it's coming public soon, probably right at the top, SK Hynix you cannot buy. So the only way I was able to get exposure to it was through the EWY ETF, which is up 103%. That's nothing to sneeze at, you know, compared to the S&P, which is up like, what, 8 or 9% here so far this year. So that's how that goes. Micron was a strong buy as of yesterday in the app. I spent a good portion of yesterday's show going over the C of Micron, which are current earnings. Have they updated that yet? Probably have by now, this quarter that Micron just reported. Yeah, I don't see it yet. But tomorrow we'll go over how much their earnings grew quarter over quarter, and how much their you know, how much they beat their earnings by, et cetera, et cetera.
1: What a report! Right? I mean, it was just anytime. I mean, here's the thing: as we know, we knew it was going to be a good report.
0: I knew
1: you didn't know how the market was going to be a
0: sensational report. No.
1: Yeah, you didn't know how the market was going to interpret it, but you know, they, when you looked at, you know, they blew out earnings. I think they blew out revenue by like $6 billion or some number. I mean, it was, you know, it's a pretty remarkable report, as you can see in the, you know, the way the stock's trading this morning.
0: I never thought I'd see an Idaho stock. It's not exactly the tech capital of the world, Boise, Idaho. I mean, they've got a blue field up there where the Boise State team plays football. I've heard that the geese land on that field all the time, thinking it's a lake. That's got to be weird to be practicing football out there and a goose lands next to you on the field. But it's some exciting football. It's produced some nationally ranked teams there. I think maybe Boise State made it to the Final Four or something here, maybe 10 years ago or something. But now you've got Micron, which was not that much of a stock, really. I mean, it really is a commodity. That's what it's been over the years. It's been a commodity-driven stock. All of a sudden, it's the number one tech stock out there, it and SanDisk. So a very stunning story here in this whole Micron story this year. Okay, there is other news in the market today besides Micron. You got a deadly earthquake in Venezuela. Venezuela's not having a good year at all.
1: Two.
0: Although,
1: yeah,
0: I guess getting Maduro taken out was a good thing, right?
1: Yes, yeah. I'm sure that's been a good piece of it. But yeah, I mean, literally two seven over seven on the Richter scale, literally back to back. So twin earthquakes, and then, you know, I guess you get the Earth's crust moving. I saw where there was a, I think, north of Redwood City in California, you had some, you had an earthquake. And then I believe there was one also off the coast of Japan. I don't believe caused any tsunami warnings, but, I mean, you know, makes us remember that we're all floating on a lake of lava, right? I mean,
0: yes. And there are things happening in the world today that, pretty troublesome. I mean, you know, a lot going on right now. President Donald Trump, I run into a lot of Venezuelans. You know, I'm

0: build my official, you know, permanent home, but I can see, you know, big changes coming, and I'm really enjoying my time here. But I talked to a lot of Venezuelans, and not one of them has said, boy, do we miss Maduro. No, they're in New York City. They're eating, you know, great pizza and great bagels and great food. And have great jobs. You know, most of them are driving like big black cars, Uber drivers, and they're out of Venezuela. But all of them say they love Venezuela. It's a beautiful country, but it's a totally screwed up country. And this this earthquake, they're estimating that 10,000, the death toll is going to rise because it hit the outskirts of Caracas, which is the capital of Venezuela. That's where most of the population is. And so that's not a good situation there in Venezuela at all. Maersk says two of its vessels safely exited the Persian Gulf. It's not exactly a freeway of ships going through there right now, but if you look at oil prices, we're under $70 per barrel. And there goes your threat of inflation. And we said all along that that 106 oil was transitory. It was temporary. It was going to eventually come down at some point in time. And, of course, the oil stocks have come down hard right along with it. Not that it can't flare up again with, you know, a stubborn and difficult to deal with. Iran is, who does Iran think they are? They're telling us, you need to go this route, or you go this route. That's, I would say, you know what, we're going to go this route, and if you don't agree, there will be hell to pay. But that seems to be the situation. It's a very tentative type of ceasefire right now. But that's all you got to do is look at the price of oil right now, which has been plunging along with Bitcoin. Hey, the one that's plunging today, and I don't know why, Barry, maybe you have a thought on this. Why is the 10-year clear down to 4.33? Is it the inflation thing and oil prices dropping?
1: Yeah.
0: What's driving it?
1: Well, I think the PCE rating came out today. I'm pretty sure I was on a call at 9, but I think it had it's supposed to have a 4 handle, so 4%, highest inflation in a handful of years in terms of pace. But you keep hearing, and you've heard it from the Fed governors, that it's going to be transitory or temporary.
0: Yes.
1: Because of oil prices.
0: Exactly. Okay, when we come back, we got a stock up 91% today. What's going on there? And the DRAM ETF, we'll talk a little bit about that. And Micron's record quarter. And then we'll move away from Micron into other areas of the market.
2: With SRN News, I'm Jason Walker. Tough day for stocks in Asia, led by heavy losses in South Korea and Japan. Traders sold to lock in some gains from recent rallies. U.S. futures also declined while oil prices fell. Thursday, Wall Street drifted to a mixed finish after AI stocks veered back up the old roller coaster. Utter devastation in Venezuela, two earthquakes, both of them very big, killing at least 235 people, nearly 4,500 injuries, and hundreds of people are still missing. Authorities fear the numbers will just keep climbing. National Park Service says a liner along the bottom of the Lincoln Memorial reflecting pool has been cut with a sharp knife or a razor this month, causing damage to the foam sealant installed as part of the plan. This is SRN News.
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2: We're in our New York newsroom. It's just past midnight. Word is coming in that the luxury liner Titanic has struck ice in the North Atlantic. First reports tell us she's damaged, but stable, being taken under tow toward Halifax. Wait, hold on. We're, receiving a correction now. My God! The Titanic! She's gone down!
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6: 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Everything went dark. No phones, nothing. Just me, my sister, and my mom. All we had was this little battery radio. Then this voice came on, calm as anything, telling us where Katrina was, where the water was rising, what roads were gone, where to go. 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

0: And welcome back here to the second half of today's Best Stocks Now show. One of the stocks leading the NASDAQ to the downside. And, you know, I mean, look, Barry, just because a firm by the name of GF Securities on Thursday downgrades the stock, should it really be selling off? It just shows you the trigger finger. You know, people with sitting on big gains, and the stock I'm talking about right now is Dell. How much is Dell down right now, Barry? Give me an update on there. What percent is Dell? It's one of the reasons why the NASDAQ.
1: Down 7. Yep,
0: well, that's
1: down
0: no
1: about
0: big
1: 7%
0: deal. Come
1: moment.
0: On. Yeah. You know, I get people that send me a text or an email. Dell's getting crushed today. 7% is not crushed. 40% is crushed. 50% is crushed. 7 is a very normal correction, especially when you look at the chart of it. Okay, I haven't looked at the chart of it today. We have a huge gain in Dell. Well, that
1: it's
0: makes
1: down
0: it
1: 10, it's down 10%.
0: Okay,
1: down 10% from its all time. No, from its all time.
0: Yeah,
1: high.
0: Oh, from its all time
1: so
0: high.
1: I mean, which is yeah, and 7% of that was today.
0: So, that's right. A natural correction in a stock. So Dell was downgraded at GF Securities today after a near 200% run up since February. It's tripled since February, and you're going to cry and whine over a 7% drop? Come on. You know, look, I know.
1: Bill,
0: I understand.
1: Talk about how far, you know, how fast it's moved. It's up, you know, it was at $242 just on May 20th. So,
0: yeah. And where was it in February? It was 80 or something?
1: Let's see. Yeah, February, I think it was around 122.
0: Okay, so it is up 200% since its fourth quarter results in February. So I'm not going to lose any sleep over it. You know, I will be looking at the chart today to determine what its current shape is. I would be more inclined to sell half if I was going to do anything today with Dell. And I've done that on several stocks recently. I've taken huge profits, but I don't sell the whole stock. I take half. You know, one stock had become a six or 7% position in our portfolios. And, you know, that's from a fiduciary point of view, that's a little bit heavy of a concentration in one stock. Although I've known people that's all they own is one stock. That's way heavy, 100%. And I've seen people with a 20 or 30% position in their portfolio. You know, I just like to keep it around 4, you know, 3, 4, 5, somewhere in that neighborhood. When it becomes 7, 8, I'm, you know, inclined to reduce my risk a little bit, harvest some profit, and hold the rest, okay? And I have done some of that here over the last week or two. Okay, now, back to other news in the market today. We've got, let's see, I want to talk about this one. This is the one that's, check out WYY. WYY, Barry, pull that up on your charts. WidePoint was selected as the sole awardee of the U.S. Department of Homeland Security Cellular Wireless Managed Services 3.0 contract. A 10-year agreement with a ceiling value of about $3.1 billion. Well, this is a very small stock. How much is it up right now? It was up 91% today.
1: I've got 14%. Yeah, I've got up 14% at the moment. Of course, their market cap, by the way, Bill, is $170 million, and you're talking about, what, a $3 billion contract? We lose you, Bill? Yeah, well, we're talking about WidePoint here. We'll get Bill back on the phone here in just a moment. But, yeah, stock this morning rocketed 91% in the pre-market. Looks like it's settled in up about 14, a little more than 14% at the moment. Company doesn't have has negative earnings at the moment, but when you look at a potential $3.1 billion contract for a stock with a market cap of $170 million, you get a huge bump in the stock, as we've seen today. So that's an interesting one that's popped up on the radar. Of course, you know, the government's a big spender, and having the government as a client or customer tends to be usually pretty good for stocks. Pretty consistent payer. Of course, those contracts can always or usually for a period of time. In this instance, 10 years, I believe, and so. That one popped up on the radar this morning. We've got another one we talked about yesterday, Wendy's. So Wendy's, has become a meme stock here, via the Reddit crowd. Of course, today it looks like a lot of them are hitting the sell button. We've got down 7.5% here for Wendy's. Today, so for you, for those folks following the meme names out there, not a great day for Wendy's. Of course, the short interest, which this kind of meets the kind of that GameStop model, if you will, that Reddit kind of drove up a few years back, and has been well documented. And actually, I think there was a documentary on Netflix about it, but. Wendy's short interest is 26%. Oh, you made it. We got you out of the Hudson.
0: I don't know. You know what? Right. Listen, I'm amongst a bunch of 100-story, 50-story, 40-story buildings. I'm on a 28th floor broadcasting the show, and from time to time, for whatever reason, the signal will drop. And I don't know, the buildings don't move or anything, but that is an issue that I faced here in the Big Apple.
1: You should be closer. Yeah, you should be closer to the antenna, Bill, being
0: that
1: high.
0: Yeah, but it's got to go around. I'm like two blocks from the Bloomberg building, and there's window washers across the street from me. Look at them. They're like on the 30th floor. I painted billboards in my earlier days on a very similar type of swing stage that these guys are using. And from time to time, the signal drops. SanDisk is in focus today. A city ups the price target. Well, okay, you know, we still own SanDisk, but we have some big profits in SanDisk. That's the one that's up 800% since the beginning of the year. Maybe we're seeing a top for now in the memory stocks. I don't expect the memory stocks to be the leaders in the market in the second half of 2026. Generally speaking, we see some gentle, sometimes we see some violent sector rotation. And as I say, I got a first glimpse of it on Monday of this week. Yesterday, I accentuated and sent out a list of the stocks and the sectors that I see on the receiving end right now. Now, whether they follow through or not, the biotechs were probably the strongest sector in the market yesterday. Why? I don't know. Very strange. But they were. And you can look at the IBB ETF, how it broke out. The financial sector yesterday, I noted a lot of them, like SoFi, Enova, ENVA, several other financial stocks breaking out yesterday. I also noted the industrials, a lot of industrial stocks. GE is a perfect example of an industrial stock that broke out yesterday. And there is a certain philosophy on Wall Street to sell the winners and buy the losers, right? You figure that the losers have more upside potential, but that's not always true, because a lot of times the losers and the laggards in the market are losers and laggards in the market for good reason. They don't have the growth. They don't have the growth that the winners have. But you're seeing some natural rotation take place, and we'll just have to see if it follows through or not. Oil slides to its lowest level since the U.S.-Iran war outbreak. The oil stocks look horrible, absolutely horrible, now that oil's back under $70 per barrel. Now, there could be more skirmishes there in the strait called Hormuz, but I don't see, you know, that was more of a hedge than anything against the turmoil in the Middle East and a Strait of Hormuz that was closed. And that trade is more than likely over. It was probably over a month ago. And when things started to, you know, the peace started to reign in that region of the world. When we come back, I want to talk a little bit about gold. I want to talk about Alibaba and China and Anthropic. That's quite a story. We'll be right back.
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6: 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Nobody thought they'd win against the Russians. 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
7: The Americans are controlling the puck.
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6: 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I just started jumping up and down in the booth. People had it on in their car. They're cheering. I'm cheering. Driver drops his money. I waved him through anyway. Picked it up later. 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

0: And welcome back here to the final segment of today's Best Docs Now show. And, of course, we do our best now to get the newsletter out as soon as we can. We use today's closing prices now, Barry, instead of Friday's closing prices for obvious reasons. If you're going to use Friday's closing prices, you can't do anything till Saturday, right? I mean, the market closes at 4 p.m. And that pushes you, you know, all weekend. You know, we don't need that. There's nothing wrong with using today's closing prices in the market for the portfolios, for the weekly performance of the market, et cetera, et cetera. And that moves everything up, so we're not working over the weekend, and we get that thing out to you in a timely fashion. Now, if you've never received the newsletter before, we give people a four-week trial. It's a very generous offer. And the newsletter includes the portfolios, the live trading alerts, along with the access to the Best Stocks Now app, and the newsletter every weekend. So you go to GundersonCapital.com, GundersonCapital.com, and you sign up for it, and you'll get it for 4 weeks. And then we downgrade you to the free newsletter that comes out every weekend. And it basically has the stories that we've talked about during the week, okay? It obviously doesn't have the portfolios. It doesn't have the market outlook. It doesn't have the technical analysis of all the various asset classes in the market, et cetera, et cetera. But it is a recap of all these stories that we go over during the week, okay? So it's very important. This Anthropic story is interesting. They notified the White House that Alibaba attempted to harvest U.S. AI capabilities. Now, this is nothing new, okay? The Chinese stealing or whatever you want to call it, copying, stuff from
1: emulating.
0: The U.S. Yes, I mean, Huawei did it. Huawei now sells more phones than Apple. And you've got the electric vehicles in China, which now outsell Tesla, okay? And now, of course, with AI being a big thing, the China market has done terrible this year. It's been a terrible performer. It's breaking down. They've got problems in China. And I don't know what the problems are. I mean, they're still the biggest manufacturing country in the world. They are a leader in technology themselves. And the other area they're trying to do, and I think it's hurting NVIDIA, obviously, they want to come up with a chip that rivals NVIDIA because they're cut off from NVIDIA's chip. So the AI Anthropic notifies the White House that Alibaba attempted to harvest U.S. AI capabilities. And as a result, Alibaba is dropping to a 16-month low on the Anthropic AI theft claims. And at the same time, the other story that's kind of catching my eye here today, let's see if it's following through. It was up this morning. IBM was up. IBM is kind of the Intel. What Intel is to the chip world, IBM is to the computer tech service world. The phrase is behind the curve. Way behind the curve, and they've been way behind the curve for a long, long time. But they do have a chip that's stirring up a little bit of excitement here today. I wouldn't get too excited. I still consider IBM to be a very, very soggy stock. IBM unveiled what it called the world's first sub-1 nanometer NM chip technology, featuring a revolutionary transistor architecture at the 0.7 nm or 7 angstrom node. Shares of IBM surged about 5% on Thursday, and of course with the reversal in the NASDAQ, that has come off that. If you were ever going to get into IBM, Barry, this would be in the value portfolio because on a relative basis, it's trading at a lot lower multiple than an NVIDIA or a Micron or, you know, any number of other stocks Palantir are. But I'm just not convinced. Intel has also had a pretty good run here recently. In fact, Intel's got a lot of momentum going for it right now. And I see some pretty big investors starting to step into Intel. For me, it still doesn't have the numbers. I don't see the growth yet, nor do I see the innovation yet in Intel. Okay, now, one last one on a disruption, from a disruption point of view. Slate Auto, I don't know if you've seen this, they prepare for its bare bones $25,000 electric pickup launch. And you can look at who the investors are in this thing. I mean, this is like what I paid for a little pickup back when I got out of high school. Maybe I didn't pay $25,000, but it's $25,000. And will this be a disruptor? Okay, this is a Michigan-based startup, right?
1: Yeah, I read an article about it yesterday, and they've got some interesting colors you can get it in. I saw where, in terms of the size of it, it's actually shorter than a Ford Ranger was, like in the 80s. So it's not a big vehicle, but it looked pretty interesting. You know, definitely looked minimalistic. Doesn't it have roll up windows? I believe.
0: Yes.
1: I believe it has
0: almost like
1: these,
0: a Volkswagen.
1: Roll-up window.
0: It is to the auto, the EV industry, what Volkswagens were. You know, when I was in high school, living in a beach area, everybody had a Bug. A VW Bug, and usually it was pulled over to the side of the road, and the lawnmower engine in it was heating up, and they had the hood up, but they were cheap. That was the cheap car of that day. Now you've got this Slate pickup. You know what? I don't think I'd be an investor in it myself. Okay, well, we're out of time. We definitely have some sector rotation going on. You're definitely going to want to check out the newsletter this week. And you're definitely going to want a more active manager in a more active environment. That's just my opinion. Maybe you disagree. Maybe passive is the way to go. That's up to you. You got to go where you want to go. If you want to talk to us about money management, you can reach us at 855-611-BEST. 855-611-BEST. Have a great day, everybody.
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6: This is Bloomberg Daybreak here for this Friday, the 26th of June from London. Coming up today,
7: prompting a pullback, tech stocks tumble as OpenAI reportedly delays its IPO and Apple hikes prices due to rising chip costs.
6: Straight back to uncertainty, a ship is struck in Hormuz, raising fresh fears over oil flows through the narrow waterway.
7: His Majesty's royal contribution, King Charles and Prince William disclosed the tax they paid HMRC for the first time in modern history.
6: Plus, turning up the political heat, the UK Green Party calls for maximum working temperatures as Europe bakes.
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6: Good to have you in the radio studio, James. You beetled off to interview the Green leader in the UK, Zach Polanski, last night. So maybe we'll get into that a little bit later on.
9: All I'll say is the air conditioning at the QE2 Centre is not a patch on the studio's cool climes. Okay. So I'm very happy to be here.
6: Yeah, absolutely. Let's think about the markets. We've got a big tech sell-off then. Our European markets opening up down 0.3%. Tech actually drove the stock 600 to a gain yesterday of 0.8%. Different story today, though. You do still have that extreme volatility, really, on the KOSPI. You saw a trading halt for about 20 minutes a few hours ago. The KOSPI actually fell at the close 5.8%. Stock futures for the NASDAQ also taking a hit, down 0.8%. Looking at gilt yields, they open up fairly steady, 4.69 for 10-year UK gilt yields. Benchmark US yields at 4.38. Oil prices are down quite significantly today. Brent crude futures dropping 2%, $73.73. Those are the markets.
9: Now, onto our top stories this morning. Stocks are falling as a sell-off in Apple shares and reports that OpenAI may delay its IPO rattle investor confidence. South Korea's tech-heavy KOSPI tumbled 8%, triggering a 20-minute trading halt. Shares in OpenAI investor SoftBank plunged 13% after the New York Times reported that OpenAI is leaning towards delaying its listing until 2027. According to the paper, bankers advising the firm believe tech stock volatility and SpaceX's post-IPO performance could dampen investor appetite. Bloomberg's Romain Bostic says waiting may be the smart move.
10: SpaceX, Anthropic, OpenAI, they were supposed to be the holy trinity of IPOs this year. Three AI companies all potentially coming out of the gate with trillion-dollar valuations. We got SpaceX. Anthropic has filed confidentially, and the best we know, they still plan to move forward. OpenAI also making that confidential filing, but this New York Times report suggesting that there have been some discussions with Sam Altman, who leads this company, where basically the advisors said that if you go out of the gate now, you're not going to have that $1 trillion valuation.
9: Bloomberg's Romain Bostic there. The ChatGPT maker's latest funding round earlier this year gave it a valuation of $852 billion.
6: That reporting on the ChatGPT maker came shortly after Apple announced price hikes of around 20% for Macs, iPads and home devices. The iPhone maker's stock fell more than 6% in US trading as the company sought to offset rising costs caused by unprecedented global demand for memory chips. 248 Ventures chief investment strategist Lindsay Bell believes the move is a sign that AI stocks may have peaked.
11: I think that the Apple stock price reaction is sending a signal that the rest of the market might not have gotten today. And to me, it says this could be the first sign that the AI bubble could potentially be starting to deflate. And I don't say that lightly. I say that in a market that we've been in that rewards margin expansion and at the very worst, margin maintenance.
6: Lindsay Bell speaking there as shares of Apple's Asian suppliers also fell sharply following the news.
9: A ship has been hit by an unidentified projectile in the Strait of Hormuz. According to its Taiwanese operator, the vessel Ever Lovely was struck while it was sailing along a recommended route. Bloomberg TV's Middle East correspondent Abir Abu Omar says it's the first reported attack since the interim US-Iran peace deal came into force.
12: Now, there are some reports that suggest that the Iranian army threw those projectiles. The U.S. side says it's too early to tell, so it's not really clear yet who the culprit in this attack is. But the latest reporting suggests that it's the IRGC.
9: Abir Abu Omar added that oil prices turned higher on the news. Brent crude touched $76 a barrel after the attack before falling back.
6: Emergency services in Venezuela are still searching for victims after twin earthquakes struck the country earlier this week. Rescue teams in the coastal city of Catalamar are looking for those trapped by several collapsed buildings after residents compiled lists of missing people on social media. Lois Pache from the Red Cross says that their work is more than just getting people to safety.
13: They're going to have psychosocial needs. They're going to have physical health requirements. And so we're setting up stations. We've already ordered a mobile health facility. We've already unlocked 2 million of our own funds to deliver to the Venezuela Red Cross so that they can continue to perform these services. And so we're moving.
14: The Red Cross's Lois Pace speaking there. The total death toll from the incident has risen to 235, with thousands more injured, according to the country's health minister. A volunteer-run database lists 11,278 people as still missing in the coastal state of La Guardia.
9: King Charles III has revealed his personal tax bill in a move to increase transparency around the British monarchy. Bloomberg's Tiwa Adebayo has the story.
15: The King of England voluntarily paid £12.9 million in tax last year, whilst his son paid £7.76 million. The figures were revealed in statements from Buckingham and Kensington Palace released yesterday for the first time ever. The unprecedented window into the finances of the British monarchy come at a time of increasing scrutiny. Earlier in June, a report from the National Audit Office showed that the disgraced former Prince Andrew Mountbatten-Windsor received private income by subletting three cottages on the royal estate where he lived. The King's assets range from castles to riverbeds, placing him among the world's wealthiest people. In London, Tiwa Adebayo, Bloomberg Radio.
14: The heatwave searing much of Europe is officially the most severe ever recorded in the region, with intensely high temperatures pushing politicians to call for action. Researchers at World Weather Attribution found that temperatures were between 5 and 12 degrees Celsius above seasonal averages in France, Germany, Italy, Spain and southern England. The UK's Green Party leader, Zach Polanski, has told Bloomberg Radio that laws need to catch up with the reality of climate change.
16: It's not just infrastructure. We should have a maximum workplace temperature. It's outrageous that we have lowest workplace temperature where you can't work in the cold, but we don't have that for heat. Businesses, schools, we will have to be flexible. And this won't always be a popular message. People don't like change. But if we don't change, we're not going to survive. And it's as stark as that. As the Environmental Office put it, we need to adapt or die.
14: Polanski was joined by members of a UK Parliament Environment Committee who wrote to the government asking for its views on how to adapt to overheating. The extreme temperatures have been deadly and are forecast to continue today before easing over the weekend. So those are our top stories today. Looking at the markets, looking at European stocks, we see a decline at the start of trading. We're down about 0.5% this morning. FTSE 100 a similar amount. ZETA DAX is down 0.7%. In terms of the sector breakdown, technology actually seeing the biggest declines. That was the driver for gains yesterday. But now tech and energy stocks are declining on the US stock 600. US stock futures for the NASDAQ also are down 0.9%. After we've had this sell-off in Asia of tech shares, you know, based on a number of different tech stories. Brent crude futures are down 2%, $73.77. Gold is up 0.1%. The Bloomberg Dollar Spot Index is flat this morning, and 10-year Treasury yields at 4.38, so down a basis point. Those are the markets.
9: I mean, I've been thinking about politics this week, Caroline. It's been such a big week, both here in the UK, but also in the US, where I mean, it looks like Zohra Mamdani has managed to achieve both landmark change in New York, but also in terms of recent elections there too.
14: Yeah, I think it's really interesting. I think you're talking about the rent stabilisation story that Zohra Mamdani, it was his a key plank of his campaigning, of course, to become New York's city mayor. And apparently 7-1 now, the city's rent guidelines board has voted in favour of freezing rents. This is for about a million rent-stabilised apartments. Rent-stabilised apartments actually make up about half of New York's rental market, so it's quite a big deal. Obviously, landlords do not like this. They say that their costs are going up. Mamdani has argued, you know, people are living in those apartments and suffering from the cost of living crisis. So, I mean, I also think it's just interesting because it's a very left-leaning politician and what he's delivering to voters. So that was the parallel to my mind.
9: Well, and for me, it is part of this wider movement, because it is that, but it's also on Tuesday, Mamdani-backed candidates unseated three incumbents in primaries in New York, which is going to have big effects on US politics. And look, to blow my own trumpet a bit, I was talking to the Green UK leader, Zach Polanski, last night, and he very much models himself on the idea of Mamdani and the idea of this movement that is anti-Israel, very sort of left-wing in terms of its economic policy, but is also trying to build a kind of more social movement in terms of London as well.
14: Yeah, and this idea of rent controls, it has come up in the past in London, and, you know, some cities in Europe have done it. It's not always been a success, but yes, I think that there are parallels, aren't there? there in terms of right-wing or left-wing politics in different countries. Very interesting. Yes, we've been playing that Zach Polanski interview throughout the morning, so I'm sure you'll hear it at some point this morning. Right, let's get into the tech story, though, shall we? Apple's shares fell in Thursday's trading after the company raised prices on Macs, iPads, home devices, and the Vision Pro. This was to offset cost hikes caused by a shortage of memory chips and storage. Let's bring in Neil Campling, who's been helping us think through this story, our senior market strategist. How significant is it, Neil, that Apple is having to raise prices?
17: So it is significant because over the last more than 15 years, in fact, Apple has really been the single biggest purchaser of the semiconductor chips and other components going into the iPhone, and has really been able to negotiate the best terms for the prices for these components. So if Apple is now talking about raising the prices of products by as much as around 20%, that's a concern, because that's obviously going to feed through to consumers. And people will be concerned about how much will an iPhone 18 cost when they come out probably in September of this year. So if Apple is struggling with the best purchasing pricing power of any company on the planet, then how is that going to affect other companies who will be struggling to get supplies? And Microsoft actually raised their Xbox pricing for the third time in just over a year last night. So again, signs of stress.
9: Well, to take you to kind of one of these, Apple, the established giant in the market, some of the new players. Neil, you know, you've been our go-to guy tracking the SpaceX's remarkable rise and fall in sort of markets in past weeks. Look, the New York Times is reporting OpenAI is leaning towards waiting until next year for its IPO. How many questions does that raise in your mind about the state of this kind of AI narrative in the markets?
17: I think the volatility of price action of stocks that we are increasingly seeing, as you mentioned, in terms of what we saw with SpaceX post the IPO and in other tech stocks as well, weighs heavy on the mind, I think, for companies looking to come to market, especially for something like an OpenAI, where we saw an eightfold increase in their spending, their losses last year, as they're having to invest significantly in this infrastructure. So you would have thought that the company would like to come to market as soon as possible, but it sounds like the potential delay because of that volatility and because that Sam Altman is hanging on to the hopes of a $1 trillion valuation. Well, of course, if you're losing those significant amounts of money, it's just going to raise further questions at a time when they really need access to capital as quickly as possible.
14: Yeah, exactly. It's really interesting, isn't it? Neil, thank you so much for being with us. Bloomberg senior market strategist Neil Campling. So talking us through the AI story, the pressure in terms of chips and memory storage. I did pick up. Do you have an Xbox?
18: Caroline, no.
14: No? Okay, well, if you want to buy one, these are the prices. Xbox consoles from the 1st of August are going to go up by $100. That is 75 quid here in the UK. That's for the kind of lower storage. If you want more storage on the console, $150 more expensive. So it's an extra £100. So, yeah, they already cost about $500 altogether. So,
9: well,
14: yeah.
9: Look, that's one bit of kit that is not going to improve my productivity. Let's put it that way. Okay. Look, let's get more now on the ship stuck in the Strait of Hormuz and what they struck in the Strait of Hormuz and what it means for shipping and oil markets. Joining us now is our Horizons Middle East anchor, Abir Abu Omar. Abir, what do we know about the ship that has been hit by an unidentified projectile?
19: Good morning. We know that it was hit. For the time being, that's all we know. No one has taken responsibility for the attack. The Wall Street Journal did report earlier that it was the IRGC, but again, no one has taken any responsibility. The U.S. side does maintain that it's too early to tell who hit the ship, but this is the ever lovely. It's a Singapore-flagged ship that was hit this morning. Now, it's worthy to note that it's made its way out of the Strait of Hormuz, although it did suffer some damages to its structure. But this is the first attack that happens in the Strait of Hormuz since the interim deal between the U.S. and Iran was signed earlier. We've seen some owners, some captains pull back, but nothing really to warrant us to believe that this is more than a blip along the way now. Oil markets did react almost instantaneously to the attack, but they've pulled back those gains afterwards. And so what we're seeing now is movement continuing with a little bit more caution through the Strait of Hormuz. We're seeing more oil barrels than usual or than during the wartime in the Strait. So that continues for now. And we continue to monitor and see through our ship tracking whether this will cause any material changes in the trickle of movement that's been coming back steadily over the past week or so.
14: Yeah, that's interesting about how much traffic is actually flowing through the Strait of Hormuz, given this kind of interim peace deal between the US and Iran. I mean, it took effect last week. How much is that improving in terms of the flow of ships and container ships and oil cargoes?
19: Yeah, Caroline, we're seeing more movement steadily happening. So our Bloomberg Energy teams have reported that we're seeing over 60 million barrels of oil barrels making their way through the Strait of Hormuz. A lot of those barrels without a clear destination, but that is definitely better than the levels we used to see during wartime. But it's just something to note here is that the movement through the Strait of Hormuz of those oil barrels is something that we're going to have to keep an eye on the future. From the Iranian side, we're hearing that tolls and fees are going to have to be implemented on the waterway after the 60-day period of which both the U.S. and Iran will negotiate. Now, if that happens, that will materially change the way the waterway is monitored. The U.S. side Secretary of State Marco Rubio says those tolls, those fees are unacceptable, but then the rebuttal from the Iranian side is, well, the Strait of Hormuz is never, ever going to go back to the state that it was at pre-war. And so we're back to fundamentals now, but something to keep an eye on, Caroline.
9: Okay. Middle East and Horizons anchor Abir Avra Omar there. Thank you very much. Right, coming up next, our interview with the Green Party leader here in the UK, Zach Polanski. This is Bloomberg.
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14: For the Nasdaq are down 0.7%. Oil prices on track for another weekly decline. You've got Brent crude prices dropping 2.3%, $73.54. And as for bond markets in the US, 10-year Treasury is at 4.38, down about 1.5 basis points. It looks similar across Europe. German yields down 1 basis point this morning. The Fed's Williams and Gouldsby both talking about inflation. Williams saying that the Fed's well positioned to tame high inflation. That is a look at where we are in markets. Your Bloomberg Radio Business Flash. Now, James Walcock has more on what's going on around the world. Good morning.
9: Good morning. A ship has been hit by an unidentified projectile in the Strait of Hormuz. According to its Taiwanese operator, the container vessel Ever Lovely was struck while it was sailing along a recommended route. Emergency services in Venezuela are still searching for victims after twin earthquakes struck the country earlier this week. The total death toll has risen to 235, with thousands more injured, according to Venezuela's health minister. And Donald Trump is expected to take his first trip on a new US presidential plane gifted by the Qatari government on the 1st of July. Trump has defended accepting the 747 jet, saying it would be foolish to turn it down. Those are some of our global news headlines.
14: James, thank you so much for that. Now, the UK Prime Minister Keir Starmer resigned. That was only at the start of this week. By the end of the week, the Labour Party has a likely replacement, Andy Burnham. I think what has struck me over the course of just a very short number of days this week is the kind of radical take on the former, well, the current Prime Minister, but the outgoing Prime Minister Keir Starmer, the views on whether he's been successful, decent, or the opposite view has been quite stark in just the space of 4 or 5 days in the media here in the UK. But the big question now going forwards is whether Andy Burnham's win, or whether he's going to win, and then what kind of progressive voters he's going to be able to keep hold of. This is kind of a question that was raised by the Green Party that you were speaking to.
9: Yeah, no, I was talking to the head of the Green Party, Zach Polanski. Now, look, over the past year, if you go back 10 years, the Green Party were a force that got 5% in the polls.
14: Yeah.
9: Just a few weeks ago, they were getting more like 19, 20%, challenging Labour in many places and in historic wins across London. The question is Andy Burnham going to be an electoral threat to them if he is a more left-wing Prime Minister than Keir Starmer? So I asked Zach Polanski if he saw Burnham, a potential next Labour leader and potential next Prime Minister, as an electoral threat.
16: I think there's often this conversation about which Andy Burnham is going to turn up, and there's lots of different Andy Burnhams. But I would say in the past month, that conversation is quickly souring. He's got Josh Simons on his team, someone who is fundamental to the Labour Together project, which I would say is absolutely committed to not giving us the investment that communities need and allowing the inequality to get worse. And then today we found out, or yesterday, that James Pennell has been appointed, or will be appointed, as chief of staff, someone who's literally a corporate lobbyist. And I think that's the opposite of what our country needs right now. And I do think that Andy Burnham's refusal to commit to something like a wealth tax, a tax on assets, not of businesses that are just trying to get by, but of multimillionaires and billionaires, of money, yes, that could both go back into our economy to support businesses and our high streets, but also just as crucial to stop the hoarding of wealth. The hoarding of wealth is really bad for business, because what that creates is monopolies who can ultimately crush any business that's trying to start up or just trying to grow. And what that does is allow power and business and ultimately monopoly to be in the hands of a very small group of people, the elites. And that hoarding, that bottleneck, is awful for businesses, awful for our economy, and awful for our communities. And I do think that looks like the route Andy Burnham's going down. Now, look, he's not even leader yet or prime minister, so the jury's out. Let's see if he turns that around. But so far, early steps do not.

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1: With SRN News, I'm Rich Thomason in Washington. With thousands still unaccounted for, search and rescue crews are scrambling to locate people trapped beneath the debris of earthquake-shattered buildings in Venezuela.
2: They are working around the clock in rescue teams, trying to pull people from the rubble. These first hours are absolutely crucial, aren't they, to get to those voices that they can hear under the rubble. The Venezuelan emergency services are experienced in this area, actually. However, the last years of brain drain of such a massive exodus of young people have impacted their ability to operate in emergency services. But look, they are working around the clock. They're attempting to reach those most affected in the state of La Guaira.
1: The BBC's Will Grant says the death toll has risen to 265. On Wall Street, the Dow futures are down 35 points. NASDAQ futures off 338 points. This is SRN News.
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20: 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Just me, my sister, and my mom. 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

0: president of Gunderson Capital Management. Here is professional money manager, Bill Gunderson.
1: And welcome to the Thursday. It is the Thursday, June the 25th edition of the Best Stocks Now show. I think we're seeing some sector rotation taking place in the market right now. I don't expect the big winners of the first half of 2026 to be the big winners in the second half of 2025. We'll talk a little bit more about that in a moment. But I have been seeing sector rotation here over the last several days as we get ready to start a new quarter and the second half of the year. Right now, the NASDAQ, which was way up in the pre-market and opened up fairly good, all of a sudden the NASDAQ's gone negative. And I, once again, I think it's sector rotation. The NASDAQ is down 142 right now to 25,334. The Dow, on the other hand, and there's where the sector rotation is taking place, the Dow-type stocks, the lower PE, the industrial, the healthcare, the financials are off to a very good start here today. And they have been breaking out here over the last several days, so we'll keep an eye on that. The Dow is up 455 today. It's hitting a new all-time high at 52,303. Well, you're getting some clues today as to what the second half may look like. It will not look like the first half. I guarantee you that. The S&P is up just 6 points right now. Gold is up a little bit. Bitcoin is threatening to go below 60,000 right now. It looks horrible. And oil has broken the $70 level right now, under 7. And what I really like, interest rates are dropping. We're down to 4.33% right now. So welcome to today's Best Stocks Now show on this Thursday, June the 25th, 2026. We had a huge report from Micron after the close. It's one of the best reports I've ever seen in the entire market. And you say, well, why has the NASDAQ gone negative? Well, you know what? It is a truism in the market to buy the rumor and sell the news. And obviously, there was a lot baked into the cake already with Micron, even though it was up about 18% a bit ago. And now you're seeing some profit taking, some selling. And I honestly think, and I noticed this starting to happen on Monday, Barry, as a quarter comes to an end, and even more importantly, as the first half of 2026 comes to an end, you're going to see sector rotation. That's just the way it goes. The same cycle in the market does not last forever. That's why they call it a cycle. It's cyclical. And I noticed yesterday, I made a list of stocks that were breaking out yesterday to the upside. And it's not the stocks that you would think. It was biotechs. It was drug stocks. It was financials. Biotechs, financials, some industrials, GE, for instance, broke out. And it's sector rotation, Barry. It's as simple as that.
2: Yeah, yeah. Your midday note, I saw those names in the midday note.
1: Yeah.
2: That was great. And I guess, what is it? I mean, it's the R word, right? Rebalance, right? So a lot of these winners,
1: exactly,
2: you're going to get these programs that are automatically going to sell the winners that have been largely the AI, you know, based names, and buying the names that have been out of favor. So
1: exactly. Now, 1 or 2 days does not a new trend make, but here is the notice I sent out at 12:30 p.m. yesterday Eastern Standard Time that Barry's referring to. I said, as the quarter is nearing the end, I'm seeing sector rotation going on today. That was yesterday. And I had seen it for a couple of days. The biotechs, the financial, the travel stocks, all of a sudden, Booking.com
2: Airbnb.
1: DoorDash was breaking out, some of the other travel stocks were breaking out. The insurance stocks were breaking out yesterday. Insurance stocks breaking out. And I said, some of the best charts that I see in the market right now are GE, DoorDash, Enova, which is a financial, IBB, which is the biotech ETF. And, of course, a lot of underlying ETF biotech stocks were driving that. And so, you know, like I say, 1 or 2 days does not a new trend make, but it's just a natural thing in the market to see sector rotation. Not only sector rotation, but style rotation, okay? Out of the winners and into the some of the stocks that have been left behind. So you definitely want to be listening to the Best Stocks Now show in the coming days and weeks, as the app, the Best Stocks Now app, picks up that sector rotation. The app is a relative basis. It's built on a relative basis. What are the best stocks now on a relative basis? And obviously, as one area of the market sells off and the other one is being bought, you're going to see that show up in the app, especially from the momentum side of things. So, you know, I noticed yesterday as I went through my top, I think I had 800 B-plus or better stocks. It's still a strong market. Of course, the Dow's hitting a new all-time high today. And as I went through those top-ranked stocks, I saw some very stark breakouts in areas of the market that have been left behind. And I saw some leveling off and some profit-taking in some of the leading areas. Now, let's go back to January 1st, 2026. Where were you on January 1st, 2026? The newsletter, I pulled it up this morning. I got it on my other computer here, were conviction picks for 2026. And yesterday, obviously, I made a big deal about Micron and, you know, the phenomenal, just the phenomenal, you know, once-in-a-lifetime type earnings growth and squeeze that there is in this memory chip market. But a lot of that is built into the stock right now. Not saying that I don't think it can go higher, but it's going to be subject to cyclicality. It's going to be subject to profit-taking. It's going to be subject to sector rotation. The buying could easily come back into that area of the market. But it doesn't surprise me to see other areas of the market heating up. Now, back on January 5th, or January 1st, my number one conviction pick, and I showed all the pictures from the app. I said, look, here's the track record of Micron over the last 1, 3, 5, 10 years. Number two, here's the next 5 years, the valuation on Micron. And number three, at the time, it was ranked a strong buy in the Best Stocks Now app. And I named it my number one. Now, year to date, okay, let's just take a look at year to date. And don't forget, this is the second year in a row, because the previous year I named Palantir, which has turned into a dog here in 2026. But let's go to the Best Stocks Now app here. I was showing a waiter at a restaurant my best. He wants to get into our industry, Barry. I said, why would you want to do that? Yeah, I said, why would you want to do that? You're making a nice living here with tips that aren't taxable, and you want to get into our industry, my industry? It's a rough haul, let me tell you. But it's been a lot of fun. Okay, so Micron, year to date, we're not halfway through the year yet. Do you have that, Barry? Do you have the app up?
2: I do. I've got a year-to-date figure up over 305% as of with this new 10% move today. So yeah, over 300%.
1: All right. So everybody out there driving around that's listening to that's a quadruple. That's a quadruple in less than 6 months. So let's hear it for Bill Gunderson naming the number one stock. Maybe there's something that's done better. I think SanDisk has done better. Maybe SanDisk. And we own it also.
2: SanDisk. Yeah. SanDisk, I looked at a couple of days ago.
1: What is it year to date?
2: 800%.
1: Yes. Okay. 800%. So I missed the biggest one. But we own the biggest one, okay, alongside of Micron. And Micron, as of today, is our largest position overall by quite a long shot. And it wouldn't surprise me to see me maybe sell half of this stock. I don't know. I go through it today. I go through the new earnings estimates. I go through the new target price. And the chart. The chart tells me a lot right now about Micron. Okay, well, number one pick, 2026, it's a quadruple so far this year. I should be on Bloomberg, CNBC, Fox Business, all over the place today. Instead, I'm a complete unknown like Bob Dylan, right? We'll be right back.
3: I'll be gone 500 miles when the day is done.
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0: And welcome back here to the second quarter of today's Best Stocks Now show. I was just looking at the ETF EWY, which is the South Korean ETF. Now, the thing with that, it's only 50% of that ETF is invested in those two South Korean stocks, SK Hynix and Samsung. It's up 103% so far, which seems paltry, Barry, when you compare it with SanDisk and Micron. Well, those are individual stocks, okay? An ETF doesn't move like individual stocks because it's more watered down. But the problem is there's no way to buy Samsung by itself. Otherwise, I would have. And there's no way to buy, at least for now, it's coming public soon, probably right at the top, SK Hynix you cannot buy. So the only way I was able to get exposure to it was through the EWY ETF, which is up 103%. That's nothing to sneeze at, you know, compared to the S&P, which is up like, what, 8 or 9% here so far this year. So that's how that goes. Micron was a strong buy as of yesterday in the app. I spent a good portion of yesterday's show going over the C of Micron, which are current earnings. Have they updated that yet? Probably have by now, this quarter that Micron just reported. Yeah, I don't see it yet. But tomorrow we'll go over how much their earnings grew quarter over quarter, and how much their you know, how much they beat their earnings by, et cetera, et cetera.
1: What a report! Right? I mean, it was just anytime. I mean, here's the thing: as we know, we knew it was going to be a good report.
0: I knew
1: you didn't know how the market was going to
0: be a sensational report.
1: You didn't know how the market.
0: No.
1: Yeah, you didn't know how the market was going to interpret it, but you know, they, when you looked at, you know, they blew out earnings. They I think they blew out revenue by like $6 billion or some number. I mean, it was, you know, it's a pretty remarkable report, as you can see in the way the stock's trading this morning.
0: I never thought I'd see an Idaho stock. It's not exactly the tech capital of the world, Boise, Idaho. I mean, they've got a blue field up there where the where the Boise State team plays football. I've heard that the geese land on that field all the time, thinking it's a lake. That's got to be weird to be practicing football out there and a goose lands next to you on the field. But it's some exciting football. It's produced some nationally ranked teams there. I think maybe Boise State made it to the Final Four or something here, maybe 10 years ago or something. But now you've got Micron, which was not that much of a stock, really. I mean, it really is a commodity. That's what it's been over the years. It's been a commodity-driven stock. All of a sudden, it's the number one tech stock out there, it and SanDisk. So a very stunning story here in this whole Micron story this year. Okay, there is other news in the market today besides Micron. You got a deadly earthquake in Venezuela. Venezuela's not having a good year at all.
1: Dude,
0: although,
1: yeah,
0: I guess getting Maduro taken out was a good thing, right?
1: That's right. Yeah, I'm sure that's been a good piece of it. But yeah, I mean, literally over seven on the Richter scale, literally back to back. So twin earthquakes, and then, you know, I guess you get the Earth's crust moving. I saw where there was north of Redwood City in California, you had an earthquake, and then I believe there was one also off the coast of Japan. I don't believe caused any tsunami warnings, but I mean, you know, makes us remember that we're all floating on a lake of lava, right? I mean,
0: yes, and there are things happening in the world today that pretty troublesome. I mean, you know, a lot going on right now. President Donald Trump, I run into a lot of Venezuelans. You know, I'm spending a lot of time in New York City these days for various reasons, which I'll expound on at some point in the future. And I'm really enjoying it, to be honest. I mean, someone once said, Barry, that if you can make it here, you can make it anywhere. Yeah. It might have been Frank Sinatra. They still sing that song when the Yankees win, the Junkies, when the Junkies win over there at Yankee Stadium. But I'm having a good time. I'm eating at a lot of good restaurants. And I'm not, obviously not going to make it my tax-based home.
1: You're in the financial capital of the world.
0: South Carolina is still my official, you know, permanent home. But I can see, you know, big changes coming. And I'm really enjoying my time here. But I talked to a lot of Venezuelans, and not one of them has said, boy, do we miss Maduro. No, they're in New York City. They're eating, you know, great pizza and great bagels and great food and have great jobs. You know, most of them are driving like big black cars, Uber drivers, and they're out of Venezuela. But all of them say they love Venezuela. It's a beautiful country, but it's a totally screwed up country. And this this earthquake, they're estimating that 10,000, the death toll is going to rise because it hit the outskirts of Caracas, which is the capital of Venezuela. That's where most of the population is. And so that's not a good situation there in Venezuela at all. Maersk says two of its vessels safely exited the Persian Gulf. It's not exactly a freeway of ships going through there right now, but if you look at oil prices, we're under $70 per barrel. And there goes your threat of inflation. And we said all along that that 106 oil was transitory. It was temporary. It was going to eventually come down at some point in time. And, of course, the oil stocks have come down hard right along with it. Not that it can't flare up again with, you know, a stubborn and difficult to deal with. Iran is, who does Iran think they are? They're telling us, you need to go this route, or you go this route. That's, I would say, you know what, we're going to go this route, and if you don't agree, there will be hell to pay. But that seems to be the situation. It's a very tentative type of ceasefire right now. But that's all you got to do. Is look at the price of oil right now, which has been plunging along with Bitcoin. Hey, the one that's plunging today, and I don't know why, Barry, maybe you have a thought on this. Why is the 10-year clear down to 4.33? Is it the inflation thing and oil prices dropping?
1: Yeah.
0: What's driving it?
1: Well, I think the PCE rating came out today. I'm pretty sure I was on a call at 9, but I think it had it's supposed to have a 4 handle, so 4%, highest inflation in a handful of years in terms of pace.

0: Australia's groundbreaking law that bans social media use by those under 16 will undergo some tweaking. Apparently, the law, which was enacted in December, has not been quite as effective as initially hoped. 6-3 ruling by the Supreme Court clears the way for an end to temporary protected status for hundreds of thousands of Haitians who live in the U.S. $3.90 a gallon, that's AAA's national average for regular gasoline as of this morning, and that is down one penny from yesterday. Watching Wall Street, Dow futures are down 3 points, NASDAQ futures off 317. More details, srnnews.com.
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8: 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They're being told, everyone head for the lake. This is spreading faster than anyone expected. They're telling us to head for the lake now. 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The sky is glowing. There's embers falling like rain. We'll keep you informed.
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0: And welcome back here to the second half of today's Best Stocks Now show. One of the stocks leading the NASDAQ to the downside. And, you know, I mean, look, Barry, just because a firm by the name of GF Securities on Thursday downgrades the stock, should it really be selling off? It just shows you the trigger finger. You know, people with sitting on big gains, and the stock I'm talking about right now is Dell. How much is Dell down right now, Barry? Give me an update on there. What percent is Dell? It's one of the reasons why the NASDAQ.
1: Down 7. Yep,
0: well, that's
1: down
0: no
1: about
0: big deal. Come
1: moment.
0: On. Yeah. You know, I get people that send me a text or an email. Dell's getting crushed today. 7% is not crushed. 40% is crushed. 50% is crushed. 7 is a very normal correction, especially when you look at the chart of it. Okay, I haven't looked at the chart of it today. We have a huge gain in Dell. Well, that
1: it's
0: makes
1: down
0: it 10,
1: it's down 10%.
0: Okay,
1: down 10% from its all time. No, from its all time.
0: Yeah,
1: high.
0: Oh, from its all time
1: so
0: high.
1: I mean, which is yeah, and 7% of that was today.
0: So, that's right. A natural correction in a stock. So Dell was downgraded at GF Securities today after a near 200% run up since February. It's tripled since February, and you're going to cry and whine over a 7% drop? Come on. You know, look, I know.
1: Bill,
0: I understand.
1: Talk about how far, you know, how fast it's moved. It's up, you know, it was at $242 just on May 20th. So,
0: yeah. Yeah. And where was it in February? It was 80 or something?
1: Let's see. Yeah. February, I think it was around 122.
0: Okay. So it is up 200% since its fourth quarter results in February. So I'm not going to lose any sleep over it. You know, I will be looking at the chart today to determine what its current shape is. I would be more inclined to sell half if I was going to do anything today with Dell. And I've done that on several stocks recently. I've taken huge profits, but I don't sell the whole stock. I take half. You know, one stock had become a six or 7% position in our portfolios. And, you know, that's from a fiduciary point of view, that's a little bit heavy of a concentration in one stock. Although I've known people that's all they own is one stock. That's way heavy, 100%. And I've seen people with a 20 or 30% position in their portfolio. You know, I just like to keep it around 4, you know, 3, 4, 5, somewhere in that neighborhood. When it becomes 7, 8, I'm, you know, inclined to reduce my risk a little bit, harvest some profit, and hold the rest, okay? And I have done some of that here over the last week or two. Okay, now, back to other news in the market today. We've got, let's see, I want to talk about this one. This is the one that's... Check out WYY. WYY, Barry, pull that up on your charts. WidePoint was selected as the sole awardee of the U.S. Department of Homeland Security Cellular Wireless Managed Services 3.0 contract, a 10-year agreement with a ceiling value of about $3.1 billion. Well, this is a very small stock. How much is it up right now? It was up 91% today.
1: I've got 14%. Yeah, I've got up 14% at the moment. Of course, their market cap, by the way, Bill, is $170 million, and you're talking about what, a $3 billion contract? We lose you, Bill. Yep, we're talking about WidePoint here. We'll get Bill back on the phone here in just a moment. But, yeah, stock this morning rocketed 91% in the pre-market. Looks like it's settled in up about 14, a little more than 14% at the moment. Company doesn't have has negative earnings at the moment, but when you look at a potential $3.1 billion contract for a stock with a market cap of $170 million, you get a huge bump in the stock, as we've seen today. So that's an interesting one that's popped up on the radar. Of course, you know, the government's a big spender, and having the government as a client or customer tends to be usually pretty good for stocks, pretty consistent payer. Of course, those contracts can always or usually for a period of time, in this instance, 10 years, I believe. And so that one popped up on the radar this morning. We've got another one we talked about yesterday, Wendy's. So Wendy's, has become a meme stock here via the Reddit crowd. Of course, today it looks like a lot of them are hitting the sell button. We've got a looks like down 7.5% here for Wendy's today. So for you for those folks following the meme names out there, not a great day for Wendy's. Of course, the short interest, which this kind of meets the kind of that GameStop model, if you will, that Reddit kind of drove up a few years back, and has been well documented. And actually, I think there was a documentary on Netflix about it. But Wendy's short interest fell in the 26%. You made it. We got you out of the Hudson.
0: I don't know. You know what? Right. Listen, I'm amongst a bunch of 100-story, 50-story, 40-story buildings. I'm on a 28th floor broadcasting the show, and from time to time, for whatever reason, the signal will drop. And I don't know, the buildings don't move or anything, but that is an issue that I faced here in the Big Apple.
1: You should be closer. Yeah, you should be closer to the antenna, Bill, being
0: that high.
1: Yeah,
0: but it's got to go around. I'm like two blocks from the Bloomberg building, and there's window washers across the street from me. Ooh, look at them. They're like on the 30th floor. I painted billboards in my earlier days on a very similar type of swing stage that these guys are using. And from time to time, the signal drops. SanDisk is in focus today. A city ups the price target. Well, okay, you know, we still own SanDisk, but we have some big profits in SanDisk. That's the one that's up 800% since the beginning of the year. Maybe we're seeing a top for now in the memory stocks. I don't expect the memory stocks to be the leaders in the market in the second half of 2026. Generally speaking, we see some gentle, sometimes we see some violent sector rotation. And as I say, I got a first glimpse of it on Monday of this week. Yesterday, I accentuated and sent out a list of the stocks and the sectors that I see on the receiving end right now. Now, whether they follow through or not, the biotechs were probably the strongest sector in the market yesterday. Why? I don't know. Very strange. But they were. And you can look at the IBB ETF, how it broke out. The financial sector yesterday, I noted a lot of them, like SoFi, Enova, ENVA, several other financial stocks breaking out yesterday. I also noted the industrials, a lot of industrial stocks. GE is a perfect example of an industrial stock that broke out yesterday. And there is a certain philosophy on Wall Street to sell the winners and buy the losers, right? You figure that the losers have more upside potential, but that's not always true, because a lot of times the losers and the laggards in the market are losers and laggards in the market for good reason. They don't have the growth. They don't have the growth that the winners have. So, but you're seeing some natural rotation take place, and we'll just have to see if it follows through or not. Oil slides to its lowest level since the U.S.-Iran war outbreak. The oil stocks look horrible, absolutely horrible, now that oil's back under $70 per barrel. Now, there could be more skirmishes there in the strait called Hormuz, but I don't see, you know, that was more of a hedge than anything against the turmoil in the Middle East and a Strait of Hormuz that was closed. And that trade is more than likely over. It was probably over a month ago. And when things started to, you know, the peace started to reign in that region of the world. When we come back, I want to talk a little bit about gold. I want to talk about Alibaba and China and Anthropic. That's quite a story. We'll be right back.
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0: 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It also includes access to my powerful Best Stocks Now app, which currently has over 5,000 stocks, ETFs, and mutual funds in it. 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
4: 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We were in total darkness.
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0: And welcome back here to the final segment of today's Best Docs Now show. And, of course, we do our best now to get the newsletter out as soon as we can. We use today's closing prices now, Barry, instead of Friday's closing prices for obvious reasons. If you're going to use Friday's closing prices, you can't do anything till Saturday, right? I mean, the market closes at 4 p.m. And that pushes you, you know, all weekend. You know, we don't need that. There's nothing wrong with using today's closing prices in the market for the portfolios, for the weekly performance of the market, et cetera, et cetera. And that moves everything up, so we're not working over the weekend, and we get that thing out to you in a timely fashion. Now, if you've never received the newsletter before, we give people a four-week trial. It's a very generous offer. And the newsletter includes the portfolios, the live trading alerts, along with the access to the Best Stocks Now app, and the newsletter every weekend. So you go to GundersonCapital.com, GundersonCapital.com, and you sign up for it, and you'll get it for 4 weeks. And then we downgrade you to the free newsletter that comes out every weekend. And it basically has the stories that we've talked about during the week, okay? It obviously doesn't have the portfolios. It doesn't have the market outlook. It doesn't have the technical analysis of all the various asset classes in the market, et cetera, et cetera. But it is a recap of all these stories that we go over during the week, okay? So it's very important. This Anthropic story is interesting. They notified the White House that Alibaba attempted to harvest U.S. AI capabilities. Now, this is nothing new, okay? The Chinese stealing or whatever you want to call it, copying, stuff from
1: emulating.
0: The U.S. Yes, I mean, Huawei did it. Huawei now sells more phones than Apple. And you've got the electric vehicles in China, which now outsell Tesla, okay? And now, of course, with AI being a big thing, the China market has done terrible this year. It's been a terrible performer. It's breaking down. They've got problems in China. And I don't know what the problems are. I mean, they're still the biggest manufacturing country in the world. They are a leader in technology themselves. And the other area they're trying to do, and I think it's hurting NVIDIA, obviously, they want to come up with a chip that rivals NVIDIA because they're cut off from NVIDIA's chip. So the AI Anthropic notifies the White House that Alibaba attempted to harvest U.S. AI capabilities. And as a result, Alibaba is dropping to a 16-month low on the Anthropic AI theft claims. And at the same time, the other story that's kind of catching my eye here today, let's see if it's following through. It was up this morning. IBM was up. IBM is kind of the Intel. What Intel is to the chip world, IBM is to the computer tech service world. The phrase is behind the curve. Way behind the curve, and they've been way behind the curve for a long, long time. But they do have a chip that's stirring up a little bit of excitement here today. I wouldn't get too excited. I still consider IBM to be a very, very soggy stock. IBM unveiled what it called the world's first sub-1 nanometer NM chip technology, featuring a revolutionary transistor architecture at the 0.7 nm or 7 angstrom node. Shares of IBM surged about 5% on Thursday, and of course with the reversal in the NASDAQ, that has come off that. If you were ever going to get into IBM, Barry, this would be in the value portfolio because it, on a relative basis, it's trading at a lot lower multiple than an NVIDIA or a Micron or, you know, any number of other stocks Palantir are. But I'm just not convinced. Intel has also had a pretty good run here recently. In fact, Intel's got a lot of momentum going for it right now. And I see some pretty big investors starting to step into Intel. For me, it still doesn't have the numbers. I don't see the growth yet, nor do I see the innovation yet in Intel. Okay, now, one last one on a disruption, from a disruption point of view. Slate Auto, I don't know if you've seen this, they prepare for its bare bones $25,000 electric pickup launch. And you can look at who the investors are in this thing. I mean, this is like what I paid for a little pickup back when I got out of high school. Maybe I didn't pay $25,000, but it's $25,000. And will this be a disruptor? Okay, this is a Michigan-based startup, right?
1: Yeah, I read an article about it yesterday, and they've got some interesting colors you can get it in. I saw where, in terms of the size of it, it's actually shorter than a Ford Ranger was, like in the 80s. So it's not a big vehicle, but it looked pretty interesting. You know, it definitely looked minimalistic. Doesn't it have roll up windows? I believe.
0: Yes,
1: I believe it has
0: almost
1: like a roll up window.
0: It is to the auto, the EV industry, what Volkswagens were. You know, when I was in high school, living in the beach area, everybody had a Bug, a VW Bug. And usually it was pulled over to the side of the road, and the lawnmower engine in it was heating up, and they had the hood up. But they were cheap. That was the cheap car of that day. Now you've got this Slate pickup. You know what? I don't think I'd be an investor in it myself. Okay, well, we're out of time. We definitely have some sector rotation going on. You're definitely going to want to check out the newsletter this week. And you're definitely going to want a more active manager in a more active environment. That's just my opinion. Maybe you disagree. Maybe passive is the way to go. That's up to you. You got to go where you want to go. If you want to talk to us about money management, you can reach us at 855-611-BEST. 855-611-BEST. Have a great day, everybody.
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9: Is that right?
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8: away 50
9: Tom.
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9: That's important. 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
8: Yeah.
9: That's that first trade. So many investors, that's where they got into the stock.
8: Right.
9: I'm sure Morgan Stanley is a stabilizing agent, which they're not anymore, but they really are trying to hold that 150 level.
8: Let's go there. It's important. Martin Norton will listen and take notes as well. So the underwriters support the stock per se.
9: Yeah.
8: Fluid the market for like a number of days.
9: Yeah, a number of days. And
8: they don't.
9: And then they kind of don't here. But 150 is in the level I'm sure all the underwriters would love to hold here, because that's where a lot of investors got into this.
8: One day, Mr. Bloomberg showed me how to use the YA screen on the Bloomberg, the yield analysis screen. Here's all you need to know. 97.80 on the 30-year SpaceX piece. Plunge is the only crater.
9: Okay.
8: Maybe if we're going to Mars, we can crater. That 30-year piece is cratered now. A 96 print, we're not there yet, but we're really getting close to going on that 30-year bond from 98.99 down in over the last 3 hours or so pre-market. Coming under 97 would be a big deal. Yep. Not quite there yet. That's what you can do in the Bloomberg Professional service. Futures are negative 41 right now. American oil 69.62. An update with Marta Norton, lover research notes. She's at Empower right now out of Chicago. Thrilled she could join. Every time I see the word hope, Marta, I circle it. Hope remains for the back half of the year. You've got my attention. Clarify the hope.
3: Okay. Well, when we're looking at markets, a lot of times people are conflating the big move in semi and memory with the broad market. They're saying markets are up huge since April 1st. But really, a lot of that strength has come from that very narrow area within the AI trade, the memory, the semi space. To the conversation you were just having, Microsoft, a lot of these hyperscalers have had a terrible June. They were up. They're not up anymore. And a lot of the rest of the market has seen valuations marginally improve over the course of the year, quieter performance, and still have the prospect of strong earnings. So if you're looking at the broad market and putting aside the memory and semi space, I think there's still reason to at least think the backdrop is favorable. And we've seen that too on these days where memory semis have sold off. We've seen, you know, some resilience coming out of something like the Dow, for example. So there's some reason to believe that even if we have volatility in this key source of strength for the market, we still have a reasonable path forward elsewhere in U.S. stocks.
9: Marta, even if we think about the broad market, the S&P 500, that's basically an AI market here. Yeah. And that introduces a level of risk that a lot of investors aren't used to. How do you think about that?
3: Well, you're right in the sense that when you pull out what's been working across the market, even if you're looking at something like small caps, where the performance is really something that people have celebrated, a lot of the small cap strength has come out of areas in the AI supply chain. So it's very hard in the U.S. to avoid AI. And I think one thing that you can think about is, where is AI disrupting the markets? What's part of the AI supply chain? And what's something that could benefit? There's optionality, AI optionality, but not necessarily AI dependent. And that's a place where, you know, something like healthcare comes to mind. So there are some areas that you can kind of select that aren't quite as AI sensitive. But you're right, it is an AI market.
8: I should point out that with Empower, Marta is with us this morning. And that is, they do a lot of work for the Bloomberg 401k program. But then I wouldn't know about it because I'm in triple leveraged all cash.
3: Of course.
9: And the app is awesome, on the Empower
8: and
9: app.
8: The app is good. Yeah. I've never been on
9: it's
8: it.
9: It's awesome.
8: Marta Norton with us. Marta, what are people actually doing in their 401ks? You have a window into that like nobody.
3: Yeah, what's really interesting is there's a lot of kind of enviable stability coming out of the 401k space. Like when you look at savings rates, for example, they're pretty consistent. And when you look at what the do-it-yourself investors are doing within their 401ks, so that population that isn't in a managed account or necessarily in some pre-selected solution, a lot of those folks are pretty steady as well. You're not seeing major shifts the way you might see in a kind of retail brokerage account. You do see some areas of risk. One of the things that we pull out specifically from the do-it-yourselfer space is that there can be an oversimplification. In fact, a whole proportion, say a third of that space, can be invested in just three funds. So a very simple approach. And a lot of those investments are more equity-oriented, which maybe isn't a big problem for the Gen Z generation, but maybe is something that you want to take a look at for some of the older folks out there.
9: So this year so far, MARTA, is in part the equity markets defined by some of these really big IPOs and big equity offerings from the likes of Google to fund this AI story. And we still got Anthropic and OpenAI potentially in the back half of the year. When you see mega equity deals in the marketplace, what does that tell you about this market we're all living with?
3: Yeah, it's interesting. I've heard a lot of corollaries to the late 1990s where people are saying, oh no, it's another IPO bonanza just like in the 1990s, and we know what followed that period. But I think there is one distinction in the sense that we're looking at some really big boys jumping in the pool rather than one idea after another, right, one IPO after another. So there's a little bit of nuance there. And of course, the most recent reporting with OpenAI looking at, hey, maybe the market isn't quite as supportive. So it'll be interesting to see how that plays out. I do think it's more a sign of the maturity of the AI movement than it is necessarily massive froth in the market.
8: Marta, thanks so much. Marta Norton with Empower from Chicago this morning. Good update there. The hope. Every time I see the word hope in the investment literature, I circle it.
9: Yeah.
8: And my radar goes up the moment I hope as well. Well, I hope we can get an update from the Interactive Broker Studios at Bloomberg Business Flash. Here is Alexis Christophers.
12: Your wish has come true, Tom, because stock futures are under pressure as weakness in chip stocks resumes this morning. S&P futures are down 44 points and Dow futures giving up 103 points, a loss there of a quarter of a percent. NASDAQ 100 futures a tumbling 450 points. Now, worst level of the morning, a loss of 1.5%. We've got Micron Technology, SanDisk, Seagate Technology, all losing ground pre-market, putting them on track to give up gains made yesterday after Micron's blockbuster quarterly report. A couple of things concerning investors. Apple's decision yesterday to raise prices on many products being one of them. Shares of Apple up slightly here this morning after sliding 6% yesterday. Brent crude below $73 a barrel as traffic continues to flow through the Strait of Hormuz. That's despite an attack on a container vessel yesterday. We've got WTI crude just below $70 the barrel. The Bloomberg Dollar Spot Index slipping 0.2% at 12/21/38. Bitcoin below $60,000, now at $59,051. And we have got yields mixed with the two-year yield 4.09%, 10-year 4.39%. And lastly, Wendy's down 1% on pace to extend yesterday's decline earlier this week. Wendy's stock became a meme stock, soaring amid a burst of interest from retail traders online. That's your Bloomberg Business Flash. Tom and Paul.
8: Thanks so much, Alexis. Greatly appreciated. Really odd tape going on right now. SpaceX hit a 149 handle, came back to IC 150, but the bond can't get a bid.
9: Tom, you called out that bond here, the 30-year piece here. Just today, we went from, you know, just under 97 spot 7 down to 96 spot 96. So a big drop in the price of that longer end of the space. I mean, if you're a creditor, it's not like equity where you can just kind of wait around and kind of hope the story works and I'm the Elon pixie dust. I got to get paid back with cash, so I don't know.
8: Yeah, we'll watch it as well, and we can do that with the Bloomberg. Of course, everything I learned on bonds in the Bloomberg, I learned from Max Chafkin.
9: Yeah, sure.
8: Joining us now, everybody's business, Max Chafkin. He's got a bunch of things to talk about. I say I don't care. Paulina Cachero and Jane Khatib write up the Max Chafkin article here today. New York City tech boom made city richer, more competitive at the top. And the beautiful people are in North Brooklyn. Describe North Brooklyn. That's south of where you live. But it's like, is it like Lake Tahoe?
13: I think of it as Southern Queens, Tom. Yeah. So,
8: okay. Describe for our international audience, across the East River, is this Google, Meta, everybody's business mecca.
13: Yeah, combo of what? Tech money and tourism and, like you said, Tom, beautiful people, the entertainment industry and so on. There's a lot of exciting stuff there.
9: It's amazing. When I came here in the 80s, none of my peers thought about Brooklyn. But now, if you're not there, like my daughter, she's there, it's the play. Talk to us about, I love one of your recent podcasts, Pity the Poor, Unloved Chief Executive Officer. The C-suite cult is over. What do you mean by that?
13: Well, so Bloomberg Business Week published a really interesting column by Beth Cowett, who's a colleague here, about this issue. And we're sort of unpacking. I think there are a few different things going on, some of them more obvious than others. So you know, there's been a lot of policy shifts. You know, you have the shifting things with tariffs. You have the war. You have these kind of volatility that is maybe a little bit unusual, that is making things harder for CEOs. You also have some of the pressures of, you know, being on social media and the way that media is shifting and the way that CEOs have become public figures. You have to, you know, worry about if you're a CEO or really anyone about when you go to a Coldplay concert or whatever. So there's that. But I think the bigger thing that is going on here is populism and basically large percentages of Americans and people all over the world, especially in developed countries, becoming suspicious of authority. And that has, you know, that has expressions all over the place in politics and in journalism, but of course also in business. And when you look at the polling, views of chief executives are very poor right now. And so that's a thing that managers have to contend with. It's also potentially an economic problem, because if no one wants to become a CEO, then, you know, you don't necessarily get the best leaders of companies.
9: Well, we just saw that Marianne Lake at JP Morgan retired at a relatively young age, mid to late 50s. And she was thought to be in line for potentially taking a CEO spot at JP Morgan. And that surprised a lot of people. So,
13: yeah, I mean, I do think there are ways in which all white collar work has become more stressful than it was. And, you know, we saw this in a really acute way during the pandemic, but it has kind of continued. White collar work, including management work, is a 24/7 job. And when you, and I think that causes people to think about it differently, is causing people to think about it differently. And of course, the AI story probably plays a role too.
8: Are you going to do a thing on the rent freeze? Are you guys like working on that right now?
13: Well, I think it's worth. I mean, we've looked at some of the other parts of the sort of Mamdani DSA, Democratic Socialist of America agenda, with the grocery stores and so on. So yeah, and I mean, we saw, you know, just a couple of days ago, a bunch of Mamdani candidates winning their primaries. Yeah. I mean, I think this is going to be this right. Whole populist thing is going to be a major force.
8: Let's
13: everywhere.
8: Get out front on this. Is Hakeem Jeffries' future threatened? If the Democrats win the House, he's, I guess, Speaker sort of anointed. But can he be anointed after the difficulties of New York City for him Tuesday?
13: I don't feel like I have a clear grasp on that yet. That's fair. To be honest, I think that anyone, this applies to Jeffries as well as anybody who's trying to walk this line between the kind of left forces or the populist forces and the mainstream, is going to have to be able to position themselves in one way or another as a reformer, as an anti-authoritarian, and so on. And if Jeffries can do that, he probably can hang on.
8: In North Brooklyn, Greenpoint, have you been to Cafe Grumpy?
13: I have been to Cafe Grumpy.
8: You've been to Cafe Grumpy?
13: Yes.
8: I mean, is it like better than the this quality beverage I get here?
13: I mean, nothing is better than the
8: Bloomberg
13: than the swill they serve here.
8: That'll be nice.
13: I think the coffee here is very nice, but you know, there's
8: Cafe Grumpy is. It just says tech bro.
9: Yeah.
8: I mean, Google.
9: Exactly. Yeah, we would not be.
8: Does anybody at Google wear anything but a T-shirt? I mean, that's just
13: I think
8: uniform.
13: If you wear, and you know, I've been covering the tech industry for a long time, as you know, but I think there's a weird kind of reverse snobbery where if you did dare to wear, you know, a jacket and tie or whatever at the Google office, you would be judged in the same way you might be judged elsewhere.
8: We're judging you. We got to keep this thing going here, but we're judging you because you show up here, you're styling today. I mean, the shirt matches the watch, the whole thing. But he wore a jacket when he was with Steph Rule the other day on MSNBC.
14: I saw that.
8: We don't get the jacket treatment.
9: Yep. No, we don't.
13: I thought I'd be judged if your YouTube audience
9: would. Well, I'm going to the elevator leaving yesterday. I did judge one of our many, many technologists here, the engineers, the computer scientists. The dude had a T-shirt, shorts.
14: Ooh.
9: And flip-flops.
14: It wasn't even Friday.
9: No, and I said, dude, we're a business here. I get it, but
14: be careful showing the toes in the workplace,
9: like,
14: you know?
9: Really?
8: Okay, we got to give a background for our international audience, particularly on radio. When Paul came out of Duke, his parents said, dress IBM.
9: Yes.
8: That's what we did.
9: And granted, I had a suit on yesterday, and she's like, who's this white-haired dude stopping me in the hallway? Do I have to be nice to him? But anyway, yeah. I said, really, dude? Shorts and flip-flops?
8: Max Shevkin with us. This is really
13: big. It's a confusing
8: time. Are you in the World Cup? Yes. Are your kids in the World Cup?
13: I'm all in on the World Cup. And, I was totally braced. There were all these kind of warning signs going into this thing, ticket prices kind of going down in the weeks going in, mm-hmm. and the tournament's getting bigger, but it's, I think it's turned out to be phenomenal. You're seeing packed right. stadiums.
8: You got to interview Simon Cooper, Kuper, at the Financial Times. He wrote a mea culpa the other day.
9: Okay.
8: I've interviewed him a couple times. He's like, folks, Mr. Soccer, but with his head screwed on for the FT. And he said he was wrong.
13: Yeah, I'm stealing this from a colleague of ours, Ira Boudway, who's a sports reporter here. But he said to me a few weeks ago, you know, going into a World Cup, it's always like this. And we saw this with Qatar. We saw this in South Africa. There are always concerns that the tournament is not going to do its thing. But this tournament has such a sort of, you know, convening power that it's able to overcome even some very difficult issues. And I think we're seeing, you know, the growth of soccer in the United States, the sort of amazing infrastructure that we have for sports in the U.S., Canada, and Mexico. And we've had some really great games, too.
9: I've seen that on social media, the international folks coming here, I think they're having a really good time in the U.S. I mean, and
13: they're certainly creating some really, memorable content related to our, truck stops and so on.
8: I think Norway plays France today, where they do this thing.
9: Yeah, they do the rowing thing.
8: You know, to see. You know, I don't do the rowing thing. Max Shevkin, thank you so much. It's fresh, a remote from Cafe Grumpy. Look for it. Yeah. Everybody's Business is the podcast. Speaking of Cafe Grumpy, the lead grump of the news with our news in New York City, here's Michael Barr.
15: Tom, thank you very much. Acting Venezuelan President Delcy Rodriguez says the death toll from two powerful earthquakes rose to 589 and almost 3,000 injured. Rescue crews from around the world are arriving in Venezuela to assist in the rescue efforts. Senior Vice President of International Programs for the International Rescue Committee, Kieran Donnelly, says Venezuela was already facing a humanitarian crisis before the quakes hit.
16: A country that wasn't prepared to deal with, doesn't have the resilience to deal with a shock of this nature. And so massive earthquake, significant infrastructural damage. A lot of people have lost their homes. Many people have lost loved ones, tragically. And so the rebuilding effort is going to be significantly harder than it would have been in a country that was better prepared for this.
15: International Rescue Committee's Kieran Donnelly. U.S. and Iran established a communication line under the Memorandum of Understanding to avoid incidents in the Strait of Hormuz that may lead to military conflict. That's according to Iran's state-run press TV. It comes as an attack on a Thai-owned commercial vessel last night highlights the risk in and around the vital waterway. Bloomberg's Tyler Kendall has more from Washington.
17: A White House official tells us that the U.S. is looking into whether this attack was ordered by the highest levels of the IRGC or if it was perhaps a rogue decision by lower-level personnel. But regardless, it does mark the first such attack since the Memorandum of Understanding was signed, though for the most part, at least for now, it doesn't seem to have totally derailed the reopening of the strait. However, some commercial shippers are now reviewing their exit plans, including one major company in Asia telling vessels that they should stay put for now, according to a recent message reviewed by Bloomberg News.
15: Bloomberg's Tyler Kendall in the nation's capital. Former top advisor to President Trump, John Bolton, is expected to plead guilty this morning to mishandling classified information in a case that could send him to prison. Reports say the deal includes a fine of more than $2 million. Global news 24 hours a day and whenever you want it with Bloomberg News Now. I'm Michael Barr, and this is Bloomberg. Tom, Paul, Alexis.
8: Michael Barr, thanks so much. I don't answer my phone. I used to. And one day my phone rang, and it was Am Malik on the phone. And at the time, he was at the absolute peak of his contribution to technology. We must have talked, Paul, for an hour. And he was so kind and listened every morning addictively to what Ken Pruitt and I did. And his business gig-home was blowing up. And we must have talked for an hour back and forth across journalism, across his technology. Emily Chang knows him much, much better than I do for Bloomberg Technology. The world of tech has lost Am Malik. I can't believe I'm saying this at 59 years old from heart failure. He was a giant, giant of technology. Amalek has died at 59. From New York City here, with futures deteriorating, negative 44. Around the world, it's Bloomberg surveillance.
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8: Good morning, everyone. Getting the market open here. We've deteriorated. Futures negative 20 around a negative 43 as well. There's a headline out moments ago. The United Arab Emirates, the former Truce States, say situation currently safe after potential threat alert. The headline previously was UAE issues potential missile threat alert. It's still going on over there, Paul. Brent's not moving. West Texas Intermediate's down $1.95, but there's still these headlines percolating.
9: If I'm Lloyd's of London, am I insuring an oil cargo ship to go through the strait? I don't know.
8: I think you're 100% right on that. This is just everything's said and done about insurance, and are we going to get in harm's way? Within the market, we're in harm's way. It's a good time to speak to Kristen at Bitterly. I love this. Wealth at Work, City Global Markets. What is Wealth at Work?
29: So what it is we actually design end-to-end customized solutions for firms and their employees. So it was born out of the law firm group. So we work with lawyers, entry-level associates, through to the most senior partners. We also cover the firms themselves. We cover asset managers, professional services, pre-IPO, post-IPO companies, and actually our own employees at Citi. And so the idea is, you know the industry really deep, you serve the entirety of their employee base, And then you're able to anticipate their needs before they even know they have
8: them. Are they saving? Have they learned from idiots like me to save sooner, quicker, and bigger?
29: That's our goal. So we lead with planning, and we want to make sure that people invest, and they invest early on, and that they save. But Tom, I would say one of the things that we see most commonly is that a lot of people, they may save, but they don't invest. So okay. One of the very common fact patterns, and this is across when you think of all of those industries, the legal industry, the asset management industry, you know, even at Citi, you'll see people who are making good salaries and they have saved, but they have all of their money in a savings account. And then you think of like with inflationary pressures, like, yeah, so you're saving money, but you also have to have that money work for you as well. So we lead with planning. We help people help themselves. And we really try to make sure to free up their headspace so that way they can focus on their families. It's true. It's true.
8: I'm going to use that line this weekend with afterthought.
29: Free up your headspace so you're focusing on your family and your career.
8: Here's the right words this weekend.
29: Let's hear it.
8: Afterthought. Free up your headspace. Empty the dishwasher.
29: Watch the World Cup maybe too, Tom.
9: Exactly.
29: A little bit of that.
9: How are lawyers? It seems like the law business is a good business.
29: It's a great business, yeah.
9: How have the trends been recently? I mean, like, when you go into a Paul Weiss or one of these other big firms, everybody's, I think, doing pretty well.
29: They're doing really well. So, like, when you look at the legal industry, and we have a business called Advisory Services, and so if you think about it, there's no sell-side research on private partnerships, and so we have a team that basically goes out, interviews all of the execs and managing partners, the kind of C-suite at law firms, understands top-line revenue trends, billing trends.
9: Yep.
29: They understand their expense base, how they're investing in talent. So what I would say is, like, when you look at the overall kind of, like, top-line revenue growth, definitely they're very strong. When you look at expenses, you know, if you're a partnership, you have the same type of expenses that we're dealing with now as like Citigroup. Like you're thinking, how am I deploying AI? How am I investing in talent? So you're starting to see like that start to tick up. And so I would say that's like a major trend to watch.
9: Is AI helping the, you know, kind of the junior associate kind of thing get stuff done? Because I would think that would be huge for them.
29: It would help them, but then it's also a risk in terms of if you're in law school right now. So like one of the things that is very commonly said is instead of having that traditional pyramid structure, it's now starting to look more like a cylinder in terms of like attracting associate talent and junior talent because the AI, like if a lot of junior talent was doing summarization and then a lot of corporates are pushing back and saying, wait, if you have the first year associate on this, an AI can do it, you're not charging me the same amount.
8: I had a heavyweight bond person say to me the other day when I hold court up in the food court at 10:15 on the couch, everybody knows I'm going to plant myself there. And I talked to this heavyweight bond person, and they said they were the victim of their own work and that their work was to be cautious and they missed the equity move. There's a whole cadre of professionals who are too smart for their own good.
29: They are. And if kind of going back to when you think of, and I hate to bring everything back to planning, but one of the major mistakes people have is that they have a long-term plan, but then they're trading headlines or that they're kind of reacting to daily movements about what is the Fed going to do? What is the inflation print? And Tom, I couldn't agree more. I think sometimes like your day-to-day, you're so in the weeds in markets that sometimes like you read all these headlines and you're like, why would I put capital to work given all of the potential risks out there? So
8: I think it's a huge deal within global Wall Street. Mm-hmm. Well, people know too much. Yeah. I'm dumb as wood, so it works.
29: That's why you need a good financial advisor.
8: Should we get the market open?
9: Yeah.
8: Kristen Bitterly with us. She will continue with us with Citigroup. Had a wealth at work. This is just brilliant. You got to come in like every day. I'm calling Jane up and say, get Kristen in here.
29: I'm happy to come in. You let me know.
8: Don't move. We're going to get the market open and come back to Ms. Bitterly here this morning. Futures deteriorate into the opening negative 43. Paul, I mean, we're going to go to Alexis here, but I'm sorry. I'm looking the first print on SpaceX right now. I'm going to go to that in 4 seconds, and then we'll let Alexis do her magic here. First print on SpaceX is a 150 level, down from that 153 the other day. We'll see forward. With the market opening, Google in the Dow Monday, Alexis.

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2: With SRN News, I'm Rich Thomason in Washington. Triumph and tragedy in earthquake-stricken Venezuela. Triumph when more people are rescued from the debris, and tragedy when more victims' bodies are recovered.
3: The agonizing wait continues for relatives of the missing following the two powerful earthquakes that struck Venezuela in the space of a minute. Some survivors have been found alive under the cement and twisted metal. Graciela Mora was pulled from the ruins of a building in the city of La Guaira. When the earthquake began, I clung so tightly to the doorframe that I broke my finger, she said. But the floors gave way and my friend was gone.
2: The BBC's Will Grant says a death toll is now at least 589. Several thousand people injured. Thousands more are still missing. On Wall Street, the Dow is down. The blue chip index is off about 70 points. The S&P is down a fraction. 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
16: 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I just started jumping up and down in the booth. 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

0: StocksNow app. He's president of Gunderson Capital Management. 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
1: And welcome to the Friday, thank goodness it's Friday, edition of the Best Stocks Now show with professional money manager Bill Gunderson of Gunderson Capital Management. And I'm here with Barry Kite, our certified financial planner and our chartered financial analyst. And one day it's up and one day it's down. We're kind of in that little bit of a rubber ball kind of motion in the market right now. There's a couple of reasons. We're in between earnings season. The quarter will end on Tuesday, and then we'll start having some catalyst. You saw what a company, when a company reports earnings, the effect that it can have on the market yesterday with Micron's report. But, you know, we're just in between. We're in that, and we're in rotation season, which we talked about yesterday. Right now, as we started about 37 minutes ago in the markets, we have definitely the market is favoring the Dow right now. The Dow has lagged badly behind the NASDAQ so far. But, you know, I'm seeing a comeback here. The Dow is now down 40 points. The Dow is down 40 points. Very volatile. It's a very volatile session. It must be triple witching or something. I don't know. Looks crazy to me. The Dow's down 47. The NASDAQ's down 78. It was down 280 a minute ago. And the S&P is down 4 right now. And the 10-year is at 4.40. So welcome to today's Best Stocks Now show with professional money manager Bill Gunderson, president of Gunderson Capital Management. We are live today, and boy, I'll tell you what, the market is really volatile, Bear. We've had intraday volatility within a 38-minute span of time here this morning. That's crazy. The NASDAQ was down 280. Now it's down just 60 as it comes storming back. I don't know what's going on in the world today. I know there was a boat attacked in the Strait of Hormuz, but oil's down 2.5% today. The Dow was down 240 just a moment ago. Now it's down just 47. So obviously there's some kind of news out there. Since I started the show, while we're doing the show here, Barry, there must be breaking news or whatever. The S&P is flat right now. The 10 years, it just can't stray too far from about 4.40. And yesterday you saw a little bit of a phenomenon that takes place from time to time in the market. When a company like Micron reports the blowout earnings that it did and go up significantly and then sell off along with the rest of the group and then rally into the close. The chip stocks, at least a minute ago, they were all down. I don't know what they're doing right now. So you have some very, very wild action taking place, some gyrations. And I would also say it's kind of typical when you're in between earnings seasons, number one. And number two, we've now reached the half point of the year. And you've had 25 stocks that have worked in the market. Really. One night I did in my head, I named 25 stocks that have led the market in 2026. That's as narrow of a group of leadership in the market as I've ever seen, which is cool. I mean, sometimes that's the way it is, but that's very narrow leadership and really nothing else participating. Barry, have you been watching the action in Apple? Have you been watching the action in Microsoft? How about the action in Palantir? Yeah. Palantir is absolutely plunging right now. The rest of the tech stocks look terrible, horrible right now.
2: Yeah, and Webbush referred to it as the Twilight Zone market. So it's a, it's like you said, it's just been kind of weird. And when you look at names like, we talked about it earlier this week, when you look at names like Microsoft down, you know, 33% from their high. You've got Apple, you know, who's been languishing. when you take those two names, two of the Magnificent Seven, then you've got some things that aren't acting right, especially when you've got a lot of these memory names have been going through the roof, kind of in an opposite direction. So it's just an odd market, and actually looking at Microsoft to potentially, who knows, maybe it makes it to the relative value portfolio if it keeps going down this much.
1: Yeah, you know, boy, I tell you what, the momentum is horrible. Now, here's another issue that you have, and it's showing up with Apple. Imagine the cost right now for Apple of producing a laptop or whatever the case, Dell with the server, because the components right now are sky high, being driven up by AI. So what has had to happen? Apple has had to raise their price. They've had to raise their price on their laptops, their PCs, everything. Apple was down like 6% yesterday, and I think that kind of cooled off the memory stocks. As Apple fell, I saw a lot of the leaders in the market, but then they rallied once again when the sellers woke up and said, well, this is a good thing for the memory stocks. It's a bad thing for Apple. And I think to some extent Microsoft has an issue along those lines, where the cost of components and whatnot for them also very expensive right now. The other thing that I've heard through the grapevine, and this may be the news that's reversing the markets here, there was talk that OpenAI is going to push off their IPO until next year, and the Nasdaq was down about 300 points in the pre-market on that news, thinking maybe OpenAI has said, no, we're going to still go public this year. I don't know what it is, but something all of a sudden has given the market a little bit of buoyancy after a pretty deep sell-off here in the pre-market and at the open. So, you know, it's just like anything else. High oil prices are good for one set of companies, and they're bad for another set of companies. These high memory prices and component, it's not just memory. There's more than memory that goes into these data centers. I mean, look at the movement in Western Digital. Look at the movement in Seagate. Look at the movement in other stocks, even the Ciscos of the world to some extent. And, of course, all the chips, the Broadcoms of the world and others. And there's a good side of the street, but the bad side is the companies that have to buy these components, which are the star, SpaceXs of the world have to buy these components if they're going to get into the data center business big time. The Dells of the world have to pay for these components. The OpenAIs have to pay for these components. The other AI companies, Google, with their Gemini 3, they have to pay for these components. And it's squeezing their margins, while the margins on Micron, the margins on Seagate, the margins on SanDisk, SK Hynix, Samsung, are about as fat as they've ever been. So it's one of those good news, bad news. Winners and losers.
2: Winners and losers, right? And that's what we've got.
1: Yes.
2: Can you imagine? I mean, when you look at it, you've got an iPad. You know, iPad went up, $200 essentially in a day. It's going to cost you
1: really. Is that what it did? Really?
2: Yeah. MacBook. Yeah. MacBooks went up $200 to $300.
1: Wow.
2: And as it translated, you had Apple tumble more than 6% yesterday. I think their worst move in over a year. So.
1: Wow. And of course, it's not like tech is everything. There's the haves and the have-nots in techs right now. And the haves are a very narrow little street in the technology world that is driving the bus right now, while the others are just kind of watching from the sidelines. I've seen ServiceNow get pummeled, Palantir get pummeled. I've seen Adobe get pummeled. Now Apple has joined in, Microsoft has joined in, Oracle looks terrible, so who knows. And then you got this guy, you know what, Jeremy Grantham, I don't know why we even listen to the guy. So he's famous for making a couple of big bear calls. But he makes a bear call every day. So eventually you're going to be right. I mean, eventually, oh, look at Jeremy Grantham. He was right. He was right in 1989, I want to say. Well, he had been saying the market was going to go down every day for a long, long time, and it finally went down. Sure, it's going to go down. But overall, the market's been hitting new highs recently, and he's been bearish the whole time. All of a sudden, he comes out with a bearish call saying the market's going to tank. He does that every day. And when it tanks, they'll say, oh, look, Jeremy Grantham was right again. We'll be right back.
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2: Good SRN News, Thomas Thomason in Washington. Former National Security Advisor John Bolton is pleading guilty to illegally retaining classified information, pleading guilty to a single count out of 18. The frequent Trump critic has a plea deal with federal prosecutors. It could help him to avoid prison time. The world is rushing aid to Venezuela as crews continue the desperate search for earthquake survivors amid mountains of debris. The death toll now at least 589, several thousand people injured, thousands more still unaccounted for. The Strait is open, the words of President Trump referring to the Strait of Hormuz, where Iran sent a drone after a cargo ship. On Wall Street this morning, stocks at the moment are modestly lower. The Dow is down about 7 points, while the S&P is off 4 points. This is SRN News.
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10: We are coming to you live from Chicago, where a fire has broken out on the west side. There's a rumor it started, can you believe this, in a barn. And now, the winds are picking up. Wait, we're getting reports it's jumped the street. Entire blocks are catching. People are leaving their homes. They're being told, everyone head for the lake. This is spreading faster than anyone expected. They're telling us to head for the lake now. Flames are leaping from rooftop to rooftop. The sky is glowing. There's embers falling like rain. We'll keep you informed.
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15: We're in our New York newsroom. It's just past midnight. Word is coming in that the luxury liner Titanic has struck ice in the North Atlantic. First reports tell us she's damaged, but stable, being taken under tow toward Halifax. Wait, hold on. We're receiving a correction now. My God, the Titanic, she's gone down.
9: And for over a century, radio has brought America together in the moments that matter. 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
17: 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If you're a first-time listener, thank you for stopping by. As always, I am your host, Josh Lilquist, with my good friend and my good pal. It is the one and the only, Mr. Al Connickson. Al, how are you doing today?
18: You know what? I actually am feeling pretty good, Josh, and as always, excited to be here to do this show.
17: You know what? One of the things about the markets, it is exciting. There's always action.
18: As long as it's open, there's always a bit of excitement.
17: Yeah, there's always some sort of news that, you know, that sometimes moves the markets, which is great, but at the end of the day, supply and demand is what moves these markets, and that's how you make smart investing decisions with a plan. With a strategic entry point, exit point, risk management, all that stuff. We're going to discuss all of this on Investing and Trading Live, sponsored by Trading Academy. Before we do that, our sponsor, Trading Academy, on their 29th year, we'll be hitting 30 years, actually, Al, this month here in June. We should get a round of applause for that.
18: That's a big deal.
17: That's I have to say this. Okay. Were you still in diapers when they started going? Yeah.
18: Why doesn't a comment like that come as a surprise to me?
17: You know, I just got to do it. But, you know, that's a long time for any type of business to be in business and teaching people just like you how to invest and trade. They have physical locations. Yes, folks, actual places you can go to learn the skills of investing and trading, bringing that financial literacy back to you. How to have income strategies, how to have retirement strategies, whether you have 401ks, IRAs, maybe you're just trying to make smarter decisions within those. Trading Academy is the world leader in financial education. And later on, I'm going to start giving away seats to a free investing and trading workshop just by texting the word trade to the number 210-210 a little bit later. And that's where we dive into how these markets work, how they function, the opportunities that are out there. And that's kind of the key, Al, is all these opportunities that people want to take part of. And we're going to discuss a lot of that on Investing and Trading Live. As we know, the theme of the show really is market volatility equals opportunity. And this week you had a big drop on, well, when I say a big drop, it's about 1%. So, you know, potato, potato. And that was on Wednesday. It was interesting. The market opens up lower, so it even dropped further. But then it came roaring back right out of the gate after the bell on Thursday morning. We know what happened Friday. And just opportunities every single day that come along. And the great thing about the markets is when there's opportunity, there's ways to take advantage of that with a smaller amount of capital than you might think, because there's leverage in the markets. We're going to discuss leverage today. We dive into those in those workshops. How to be efficient with your time as well. You know, people think that you got to be trading all day long to be in the markets. Well, that's actually incorrect. You don't need to do that. You choose all of that. But also there are opportunities in the evening that where people are looking for income strategies at night. So just the opportunities are, quite frankly, in my very biased opinion, endless with these markets. So Al, with all this volatility and all the opportunity and all these people that are coming into Trading Academy that want to take advantage of that opportunity, how are you helping people make smart investing decisions?
18: Well, you have to make smart investing decisions based on having the proper knowledge and the skills to use that knowledge. You know, there's a lot of information out there, Josh, a lot of knowledge. There's not a shortage of that, but what there is a shortage of is the skills to be able to use that knowledge. That can actually hurt you. If you're using information, you don't know when to use it, how to use it, when not to use it, that can be a detriment to you instead of a benefit. So we want to show you how we can help to build the skills to use the knowledge that's available. And then, you know, combine that with the advances in technology that we've seen, the sophistication of the trading platforms. The opportunities are there for people that are willing to put a little effort and time into it. But what I think has happened in a lot of situations, people have seen this market move up and they just think it's going to continue to move up. Well, there was a bit of an awakening this last week, you know, when the Dow was down over 700 points one day. Of course, it came back the next day, but the NASDAQ was down big and was down again the following day. What happened is that a couple of the companies that people have been watching that were kind of the sweethearts of the AI industry had earnings that were actually blowout earnings, but they got punished. Broadcom was one. It was down 5% after having a blowout earning. Their quarter two revenue was up 48%. Their AI chip revenue was up 143%. Yet the stock was down 5%. CrowdStrike was another one. It's down 9-10%. They also had revenue that beat the that was up 26%. They announced a 4-for-1 stock split. I think that was the first stock split that CrowdStrike has ever had. So things looked really good, and under normal circumstances, those earnings would have, you know, made those stocks move up, but instead they went down. The problem was that it's math of expectation, because AI enthusiasm has brought these stocks to the stratosphere, and even record quarters can look like disappointment. So, you know, people learned a lesson there, and what we always say is that to kind of live as a trader investor long term, you have to prepare for market drops before they happen, because those are opportunities, not just when the market's moving up, because it doesn't always move up, even though for some time it seemed like it was. You know, the S&P had a 9-day winning streak that came to an end on that Wednesday. So what we want to do is talk about the opportunities. How do you benefit when the market goes down? Do you know how to do that? And more importantly, do you know how to protect your assets? So if the market goes down, or when it goes down, are you protected so you're not riding that full thing down?
17: Yeah, one of the key things, Al, is being able to do that in an environment where you have like-minded people.
18: Right.
17: You know, a physical place that you can go, like-minded people, and not most importantly, doing the same type of strategy. Mm-hmm. Because there's so much garbage out there. You know, there's so much garbage out there online, the old interweb, the www, also the, you know, books and all that garbage that's out there. And it's all outdated, quite frankly, in my very biased opinion. So that's why it's important to have an environment to be with live, real people, not robots, but real people, and discussing what are some of these opportunities and what can you do as an individual to have the opportunity to do the same. And since the opportunity is there, you just need to know how to do it and build that skill to do it. And then it takes a little bit of action as well. That action is coming into a local environment near you. If you're listening to the show, Trading Academy has locations near you that discover opportunities in these markets, in these free investing and trading workshops. I'd like to invite you to that. Just text the word trade to the number 210-210. That's trade to the number 210-210 for two seats for a free investing and trading workshop, live, local, and in person near you. Text the word trade to the number 210-210. Al, we got a lot more to discuss. We're going to talk about income strategies, retirement strategies, how to get started if you're brand new, or have more consistency if you're a seasoned investor. This is Josh and Al, Investing and Trading Live. 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
17: 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In the last segment, we discussed the opportunities that these markets bring with the volatility that we're seeing, opportunity every single day. There's opportunities with income strategies, retirement strategies. As always, I am your host, Josh Lilquist. When we discuss these opportunities in these free investing and trading workshops, it allows people just like you to have that same opportunity and start to take action. If you want to attend one of those free trading and investing workshops where we dive into the markets, how they work, how they function, the opportunities that are there, income strategies, retirement strategies, all you got to do is text right now. So if you're driving, you might want to pull over. Text the word TRADE to the number 210-210 right now for two seats. That's text TRADE to the number 210-210. When you do that, you're going to get a text right back. It will be a link to our landing page in there. Yes, folks, it'll be a bunch of numbers and probably some letters. All you got to do is click that link, and you can pick your own date and time there, right? Goes straight to our landing page. If you do miss that, we'll make sure Ronnie gives you a call and ensure that you get the date and time that works for you. We have these workshops live, local, and in person near you in your community. We have classes that are probably in your backyard. Text the word TRADE to the number 210-210. So, also, follow and subscribe to the podcast. By the way, that's also free. 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So, on this next segment here, we have opportunities, as we discussed in that first segment, across the board. On this one here, let's talk about the income side of things, because as we know, there's a lot of people out there just like you that are probably working hard and working hard for your money to be able to get by and, you know, have some fun in your life, take some vacations, hopefully fund a retirement account. And you just have that drive to want to be able to do more, because there's always opportunities. And if you're looking for those opportunities, the market might be just that one. A couple reasons. There are opportunities if you have a little bit of capital set aside. Obviously, it takes capital to get started and a little bit of time. Then you just need an internet connection. Rather than having to go to another job, J-O-B, to take away time from your family, your loved ones, the things that you want to do, the soccer games, the baseball games, the basketball games, the track meets, all that stuff. Rather than doing that, why not use the market? Because the market's open 24 hours a day. The market has opportunity every single day, as I mentioned, as long as you have some capital, some time, but most importantly, the skill to do that. Now, we discuss what those skills are in these free investing and trading workshops that a lot of you have been texting into when you text the word TRADE to the number 210-210. But once you have those skills, obviously you have a plan, you have a step-by-step process, and that's where Trading Academy comes into play. Because if you don't understand how to do it now, which is totally fine. Not many people do. You're not taught how to invest and trade in school, how to manage money or anything in school, whether it's high school, college, grad school. You're just not. That's why Trading Academy exists. On almost their 30th year this month here in June, teaching people just like you how to do just that, building the skills and the building the confidence to have those opportunities. So, Al, with a lot of these people that are coming into these workshops, and you discuss those income strategies to build more now for later, but also to have those opportunities so they can still have that, hopefully, you know, what their goal is maybe a secondary strategy, income strategy, so they can still go to those games, those meets, those family outings, those barbecues, whatever that may be. How are you helping people bridge that gap to be able to be from where they are now to where they want to be and do that in a time frame that makes sense for them?
18: Well, the first thing is to identify where they want to be. What are your goals? What are your dreams? Not just what you think you can achieve based on what maybe has happened to you in the past, but let's look at what your dreams are and then see if there's a way to help get you to the point where you can achieve those dreams. You know, you mentioned a couple of things. The most valuable thing that everybody has is time, and time decays every day. And most of our time when we're younger, up to maybe in our 60s, is spent working. You know, we spend a lot of time at a job, unfortunately for most people, that they don't really enjoy. And then they find that when they retire and they're going into what should be their golden years, it's not. There just isn't enough money there. So I guess one of the things that we look at and try to get across to people is you get a job to pay the bills, but you learn to invest if you want the opportunity to be wealthy. And there's a difference between investing or trading for income and investing for your long-term portfolios, maybe your down-the-road retirement accounts. So number one, let's find out, what are you? Are you a trader or are you an investor? As a trader, if you're looking for additional income, you're going to be a trader. That means you get into something and out of it on a short time frame.
17: I want to interrupt you there for a second, Al, because I don't want people to think they have to be, quote-unquote, a trader. I just want to, let's just call it using the market for an income strategy.
18: Yeah,
17: because people sometimes qualify themselves and they think they're a trader. You don't have to be a quote-unquote trader. You're just a regular person that uses the markets.
18: Yeah, it's just the way you use the market for income is different than the way you should use it for your long-term portfolio.
17: So that's just the terms that we're using here on the show today.
18: Exactly. So if you're looking for short-term income, you're not making money on the growth of a company. You don't really care what the company is going to look like in 5 or 10 or 15 years. You're making money on the movement of the stock price, regardless of whether it's up, down, or stagnant. And those are the opportunities that we're talking about. So let's first of all, you know, figure out where you are. What is it that you need to do? Because most financial advisors, most brokers, and most of the advice you might get on TV just tells you to put a portfolio together and then hold on to it. You know, just start to accumulate things. Well, that's not going to help you. If you're supposed to hold on to something for 10, 20, 30 years, how does that benefit you now? If you want to spend more time with your kids, you want to travel, maybe you want to go fishing or whatever it is that you have fun doing, how does that long-term portfolio help you now? That's where the value of income comes in. I think that we can look at that as probably the most priceless skill in the world. Once you learn the skills to generate income, you use that for the rest of your life. You use it now to be able to maximize the value of the time that you have. You also can use it when you go into retirement, because a lot of people these days find when they go into those retirement years, which is now maybe 10, 20, 30 years, as opposed to maybe 5 or 10, you know, 20, 30 years ago. That's a long time period, and for a lot of people, their 401ks, their IRAs, aren't large enough to help them make it through that time period at the level that they want to live. Once you learn how to generate income, that becomes less important. What's more important is how much income you generate off of what you have or off of the markets, not necessarily how much you have in that account. And then those income strategies are different, as I mentioned, than what you're going to use for your long-term portfolios. And there will be things probably that you're not familiar with, and that's okay. It's just something different that you haven't been educated on or made aware of. We do that. We show people how, no matter what you're doing, whether you're trading in stocks or exchange-traded funds, index funds, mutual funds, or the options market, the futures market, the Forex market, foreign exchange market, there are strategies and things that you need to learn to be able to properly use any one of those. And that's what we do. We have the availability of educators that are you're really experts in any one of those areas, and we can basically deal with anybody's financial life, whether you're looking at generating additional income or putting something together for the future.
17: Yeah, and if that's you, if you're driving right now and you're thinking that you want to have more opportunities for income strategies, or maybe you're at home sitting in the garage just hanging out, tinkering around in the garage doing some different things, to come into one of these free trading and investing workshops, it's pretty simple. Everybody has a phone in their hand, and they'll probably have it in their hand right now. It's probably their left hand. They might be even be scrolling right now while they're listening to the show. If you want to come into one of these investing and trading workshops, live, local, and in person in a community near you, we have locations, actually several locations, if you're listening to the show, very close to you. Just text the word trade to the number 210-210 right now for two seats for a free trading and investing workshop. If you're driving, you might want to pull over. Text the word trade to the number 210-210. And these are classes where we've taught thousands, just like you, how to make smart investing decisions. Text the word trade to the number 210-210 for two seats. When you do that, you'll get a text right back. It'll be a link to our landing page, and you can pick your own seat and time there. We have these classes during the days, evenings, weekends. Anybody can attend. Text the word trade to the number 210-210. Al, with these income strategies, you have to understand which assets to use as well. Correct. So you talked about the stock market. I think that was in the first segment, maybe in a little bit of the second segment. Sometimes I don't listen when you're talking, but I think that's when
18: good,
17: you did.
18: Good to know.
17: It's a good thing we're not too far along in the show here today, right? But that's everybody knows the stock market. Mm-hmm. Now, there are other assets out there where you can use less capital, you have efficiency of time, schedule, all that jazz. So discuss briefly what those assets are. And I know we do a deep dive of these in the free trading and investing workshop, but do a little overview on some of these other assets. And I would call it, opportunities.
18: Mm-hmm. Yeah, and that's exactly what they are. And this is these assets that I'm going to talk about. All of the professional traders use them. The hedge funds use them. The big investment firms use them. They just basically don't want you to know how to do them. They want that kind of for themselves. So we're talking about things like options. What's option? Option is a contract that you trade on something. It gives you the right but not the obligation to buy that something is typically a stock at a certain price during a certain time period. You can participate with high price stocks that are maybe trading at $400, $500, $600 a share. You can be participating with the movement of 100 shares for less than $1,000. There's a number of different strategies within the options family. We talk about all of those, but typically people just concentrate on one or two that they really get good at. The futures market, that's where you're looking at whether something will be worth more in the future or less in the future. It's basically a digital contract on something like all the major stock markets, all the indexes, the foreign markets, foreign stock markets, commodities, corn, sugar, soybeans. You know, I have to say, Josh, his favorite?
17: Lean hogs.
18: How about gold, silver? You trade that in the futures market. Oil, currencies, interest rates, a number of different things, which gives you a huge amount of opportunities, and it's open almost 24 hours a day. Fantastic asset to trade if you're looking at really short-term income. And when we talk about short-term, that's up to you. You decide. Is it if for some people it might be daily, for some people weekly or monthly, but you decide what that time period is, and then we help structure a personal trade plan based on that time period. The foreign exchange market, commonly called the Forex market, you're looking at the difference in exchange rates between two different currencies. Trades is one with one symbol, but there's two different currencies involved. That does trade 24 hours a day. The leverage just for the Forex market is 50 to 1, which means each dollar that you have in a portfolio could potentially control something worth $50. So a $2,000 portfolio potentially could control something worth $100,000. That's how you get the maximum value out of each dollar. Look at every dollar you have as an employee. You want to get the maximum productivity out of each employee, and that's probably going to mean you're going to need to use one of these leveraged assets. What if you're in a position where maybe you need to rebuild? Maybe you went through a divorce or a death in the family or a bad job situation or maybe a business that went sour, and you're kind of in a hole that you need to build out of. just by following what most people do, getting mediocre returns is not going to be what's going to get you out of that hole. You need to be able to do something that gives you the potential to have better returns. All of those assets I just mentioned, options, futures in the foreign exchange market, give you that opportunity.
17: Yeah, and those opportunities, they're open 24 hours, as Al was, you know, alluding to, and those opportunities are every single day. And they just don't tell you, as I mentioned in the first segment, they don't teach it in school, high school, college. That's why Trading Academy is the world leader, quite frankly, in financial literacy. Yeah. Changing lives worldwide on whether it's income strategies, retirement strategies, how to make smart decisions within all those. And they have free trading and investing workshops to dive into the futures market, the forex market, the options market, and how to have those opportunities for you. So to come into one of these free trading and investing workshops, all you got to do is text the word TRADE to the number 210-210 right now. That's text TRADE to the number 210-210 for two seats for a free trading and investing workshop that discusses income strategies, futures, forex, options, even the stock market. Text the word TRADE to the number 210-210. We got a lot more to discuss. This is Josh and Al, Investing and Trading Live. Do not turn that dial.
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4: 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This is JT from the JTR Roofing Studios coming at you with the weather. Today is particularly nice with partly sunny skies and a near high of 80. 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
5: 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I am your host, Josh Lilliquist. On the last segment, we talked about those income strategies and trying to remove those what-ifs to confidence in your investing and trading. A lot of people live off what-ifs, but if you had a strategy, imagine this, you had a strategy that eliminated those what-ifs. You knew when you were going to get in, when to get out, proper risk management, so that way you can walk away from your computer and let it execute automatically for you when you're protected on both ends. And Trading Academy is the world leader in financial education, financial literacy, bringing these what-ifs and eliminating that and changing that to confidence, mm-hmm. Al, in your investing and trading. They have local academies near you in your community, and they host investing and trading workshops live, local, and in person. 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Text the word trade to the number 210-210. 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It'll bring you to the landing page. 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But, you know, I just want to kind of dive into this a little bit because a lot of people have what I would call a stock portfolio.
6: Right.
5: Now, you look at the stock market, the overall market, yes, we're still at all-time highs. Even though we had some volatility this week and some, you know, decent-sized drops, it's not phasing anybody. Let's be real. Now, let's look at a couple stocks here. Let's start with NVIDIA. From the highs, down about 14%. Apple, not quite as bad, but Apple is down about 9%. Tesla, from their highs, down about 23%. I don't even want to bring this one up, but Nike, down about 75% from their highs. Coinbase, also not looking too good, I mean, in my very biased opinion, depending on what direction you're looking to do. But this one, Coinbase, down about 64% from their highs. Meta, down about 27% from their highs. So those are just some high flyers, we'll call it. You know, since we're talking about some of the Magnificent Seven, let's find Netflix here. I didn't look at Netflix earlier, but let's see what we got with Netflix. Al, do you know what Netflix is down right now?
6: I do not.
5: Well, let's type it in here. And Netflix is not looking too good, is also down about 38% from their highs. And that's usually a more volatile stock. Mm-hmm. So those are some stocks that almost everybody knows. And the majority, actually, they were all down. Now, what is propping this market up then? I mean, you got to really think about what is actually propping this market. And if a lot of people have stocks in their portfolio, they're not doing as well as they might think they are. So there are ways and different strategies to not be in just stocks, especially in a retirement account. Mm-hmm. You can do options on stocks.
6: Exactly.
5: Which there's strategies to collect premiums. So you don't really care where price goes. You just have to have the right strike price, which we'll discuss, you know, what some of those opportunities are in these workshops. But when you're in just a one directional strategy in one asset, which would be stocks, and which that's probably the majority of the public, that's very risky, if you ask me, because over time, we know those strategies don't really work that well over time.

0: because your returns keep getting lower and lower and lower. Now, let's discuss, you know, you have the options market to utilize stocks. You have other opportunities with currencies and the futures market. What are some of the other opportunities that people have? Because let's be real, these stocks are, a lot of the big names are down, and people are probably down further than they think. But there are also potential buying opportunities when it's actually cheap. So what does an investor, or we'll call it an investor, do since we're talking about retirement accounts? What do they do to make smart decisions in their retirement accounts, but actually have the confidence doing that?
1: Well, you know, we're not saying you should not have a stock portfolio, because
0: They have their place.
1: Well, they have their place, but you need to be able to find the right stocks, and you need to be able to find the right time to get into them, and you need to be able to know how to protect those. Like the, you mentioned Netflix. Well, when Netflix hit its high, there was a way that, that people could have protected that. They wouldn't have had to even sell the stock, but they could have had basically these the same thing as an insurance policy. If you have a large portfolio of a number of stocks, and you're not playing, like we said before, playing defense, if you don't have the knowledge to use the strategies to protect those assets, then when the market does correct or crash, then you're going to see your portfolio basically, a good part of it, disappear.
0: Well, just breaking that down a little further with Netflix, you know, there are probably a lot of listeners or people that have held Netflix from, we'll say, I don't know, 2022, and it went up 698%. Right. So let's call it 700%. Now it being down almost half of that, people have lost half of what they had. So like you're talking about, there are strategies to protect those gains.
1: Right.
0: You know, several strategies to do with options if you hold these bigger stocks that have had historical gains.
1: Right. It's all part of managing your portfolio, managing trades. Those are the things that we teach our students too. But here's the other thing, Josh, a lot of these stocks, the stocks that have really driven this market, are very high priced. So if people, most of the people in the country are living paycheck to paycheck, how do they afford to buy those stocks? That's another one of the reasons that you want to learn how to generate additional income. Once you learn that, once you have that, you've mastered that strategy, the income strategy, you can use the market sort of like an ATM machine. Not only can you use additional income while you're still working to maybe elevate your lifestyle, but maybe you take some of that and you start to invest in some of these stocks. And again, you have to know the way to identify the right ones, but it's more than just identifying the right stock or the right company. It's identifying the right time to get into it and then how to manage that position once you're in it. But I think it really points to the importance of income, because the wealth part of your portfolio, of your life, the retirement part, really is dependent on your ability to generate more income. You know, if your paycheck just pays for all the bills that you have every month, maybe a little bit of fun, hopefully, and there's none or very little left to put into a retirement account, by the time you retire, that retirement account's not going to look too good. Well, there are ways that you can do things differently to make sure that, you know, you have that additional income. So when you do retire, you realize, you know what, I either have enough money in my retirement account, or I now know how to generate income, so it doesn't make that much difference how much I have in my retirement account. Now, what if there was a strategy you could use that really combines three of the most important parts of what you need in a what we would consider to be an ideal retirement account? One that protects your assets, one that pays you, in other words, you have an ongoing source of income, and then one that multiplies what you have in that retirement account. That's a strategy that we have. We can talk to you about that in these classes that Josh has been talking about. But we have a lot of people come in who maybe had businesses and they sold a business, or maybe sold some properties. They've got some money. They need to know what to do with it. They want to protect it, because when we see this kind of volatility, a lot of people that started with a large amount of money end up with not a large amount of money because they didn't manage the risk, they didn't manage their portfolios properly. So that three-part process, it's protecting what you have, paying you an ongoing source of income, and then multiplying the returns that you can get in that portfolio, that's what our strategy called strategic income will provide. Unfortunately, Josh, most people go to the kind of the old standby, mutual funds. Yeah. You know, and they think that because they have somebody managing those accounts that they're going to do well. Here's the problem. 89.9% of all large cap mutual funds underperformed the S&P 500 in 2025. That's almost 90%. If you look out, you stretch it out to 15 years, because what most advisors say, if you just hold on to something for 15 years or longer, you'll do well. Over 15 years, that got worse. Over 90% of the large cap the active equity funds lagged the index. Over 20 years, 94% of all domestic funds underperformed the S&P 500. So what people have been led to believe is the way to go is not providing the returns they get. What it is providing basically is locking you into keeping your money with a broker or one of the brokerage firms, so they can continue to make money off of you.
0: Yeah, and that's the kind of the reality is you have to be doing the same strategies as the institutions and banks are doing. People are running right out of money, and it's because you're being told to do certain things. And imagine you have the opportunity, or even the skill, which would be the next step,
1: right,
0: is had the skills to do that same thing, to do the things that you want to do for the choices that you want to make. And we talk about those retirement strategies, retirement opportunities in these investing and trading workshops, and that we have live, local, and in person near you. Text the word TRADE to the number 210-210 right now for two seats for that. In these classes, we'll talk about retirement accounts, retirement strategies, and the opportunities that you actually have that you may not know about. Text the word TRADE to the number 210-210 right now for two seats. Al, we're going to tie it all together coming up in the next segment here. Folks, stay tuned. Do not turn that dial. This is Josh and Al, Investing and Trading Live. We will be right back. Get ready, because this week, something big is happening. If you've been wanting to take control of your money, start investing, or finally learn how the markets really work, this is your moment. You're invited to a free, high-impact trading and investing workshop happening live in your area. 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
0: 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As always, each and every week, right here on the old radio waves, I am your host, Josh Lilquist. On the last segment, we discussed those opportunities with retirement accounts, the downfall of mutual funds, which underperform the market. That's what, according to the sources on the old WWW. And, you know, the opportunities we have with stocks, but using those in options. I discussed the some of the high flyers or the well-known stocks that aren't doing so well right now. I think I better talk about a couple that are doing well. I'll do that here in a second just to even it out a little bit. But we had a lot of people texting in for these investing and trading workshops that Trading Academy hosts live, local, and in person near you. Trading Academy is the world leader in financial education, and they have local academies near you in your community. 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So let's talk about a couple stocks that are doing well. You look at, interesting enough, the banking stocks are doing well. You have, let's start with Goldman Sachs, right around the $1,000 per share. And they actually are, you know, pretty much at their highs. I mean, they have been doing very well over the course of since November of 2023, up about, we'll call it 232% roughly. So, and they are near their highs right now. So Goldman Sachs looking, we'll say looking pretty well. So that is an opportunity, as Al was talking about, if people are holding Goldman Sachs, to learn the skills of options to protect those gains. So that way, if they want to keep it, there's ways for premium collecting, and we'll discuss those opportunities in these workshops. You look at Bank of America, right around the $54.50 to $5 mark, which also is right at their highs as well. And from, we'll call it, since 2020, they're up about almost 200%. So I would say not doing too bad. So as Al was alluding to in the last segment, strategies with options to protect and keep those gains, and you know, have opportunities for downside pressure if that happens, but also have the upside opportunity there as well. So we discussed those in these investing and trading workshops. So I had to bring a couple stocks out there just to even it out a little bit, because I don't want to feel, you know, be so negative out there, because there are some stinky stocks out there, but there are, you know, there's a lot of them out there, but there's some stocks that are doing very well as well. So on this next segment here, Al, we have the income strategies we talked about in the last, two segments ago. Then we had the retirement strategies. Now you got to tie it all together, because I got to ask you a question.
1: Okay.
0: Which one is more important, income or wealth?
1: They're both extremely important. But as I mentioned before, it's hard to create the wealth unless you have the income part done.
0: Yeah.
1: You need to master that income part, but they're both important.
0: Yeah,
1: you
0: so know, when is the best time to start both of them then?
1: About 10 years ago.
0: Okay, if you missed that opportunity, when would be the next opportunity?
1: Today. I would say today. Hey, if you're busy today, let's start tomorrow.
0: Yeah, but there's always a reason someone's going to find and say that they're too busy to do something. Yeah. We talked about that in the first segment, right? There's opportunities with time. So it's so imperative to, when you have opportunities, to capitalize on them. And that's the challenges that people have. So I want to, you know, take a moment to help. Hopefully we can inspire people to get started, because you have, as we talked about, I believe it was in the first or second segment, boy, my memory is going, we just did this, you know, today, that we were talking about the banks, institutions, they're always successful.
1: Right.
0: And the markets are just an exchange of money from the people that don't know what they're doing to the people that do.
1: Absolutely.
0: So let's tie it all together, Al. Obviously, there's one thing, well, probably a couple components to a something that you need, but you need a strategy. So you need steps within that strategy. So let's talk through a little bit what it takes to have a strategy. And I know we discussed some of these components in these investing and trading workshops when people text trade to the number 210-210, and they go through that, but what are some of the components that you need in an investing and trading plan? But also, how do you learn how to do that?
1: Okay, the components that you need in it are basically going to be dependent upon you. You know, where
0: so
1: are
0: it's customizable.
1: It has to be customizable. But unfortunately, Wall Street basically just has a one-size-fits-all strategy for most people. That's not going to be what's going to be in your best interest. Everybody's a little bit different. Everybody's starting from a different position financially. Everybody wants to be in a different position. And what we want you to do is tell us what that future position is. Let's look at where you are now. And then what's your dream? What's your financial dream? And then a strategy can be put together that is based on that, on what your goals, what your dreams are. So number one, we need to know where you want to go financially, where you want to be financially, and then a little bit about you personally, so we can make sure that we're putting a strategy together you feel comfortable with. That strategy should be, and the education that we provide with the skills to use that education should provide a plan that has you prepared for whatever's happening in the market, whether it's going up, whether it's going down. If you're in retirement and you have a certain amount of money that you're counting on, what if something happens? What if something happens maybe to you physically or medically? What if there's a divorce? And I'm telling you, in the last 2 months, I've seen probably 5 or 6 people come in that got divorced after the couple went into retirement, and it's put them in a very precarious position. They need to rebuild.
0: Unfortunately, let's be real, isn't the divorce rate over 50%?
1: It's way up there. In fact, a lot of younger people now are bypassing the marriage part. They're just not doing it. Mm-hmm. Let's say that you have a situation where you need additional income. What you're getting and what your plan is providing isn't enough. That's where that plan should include ways that you can do that. If you need to increase your rate of return, maybe you have to use more of the income strategies we talked about. But we'll help you with that. Part of what a Trading Academy does for the students is be with them basically for the rest of their life. Make a commitment to be with you, to guide you, support you, and help you follow the path that we have determined that is going to be the best one for you.
0: So obviously you need a plan. And if you need help with that plan, or if you're not sure where to get started, how to do that, we discuss what that might look like. And we introduce you to that starting point in these investing and trading workshops. And it does take some action, and that action is getting started. That's sometimes the hardest thing to do.
1: That is the hardest part, Josh. Taking that first step. Once you do that, then the journey becomes much easier. You've gone from a crawl to a walk to a run.
0: So let's bypass and speed that up and help people get started. And to do that, just by coming into one of these investing and trading workshops, text the word trade to the number 210-210 right now for 2 seats for an investing and trading workshop, live, local, and in person near you. We have actually multiple locations in your community if you're listening to the radio show right now. Text the word trade to the number 210-210. So now we know that you need to have a plan.
1: Right.
0: Well, everybody's like, "Oh yeah, I'm gonna go build a plan now." Yep. Well, if you're not sure how to do that, you don't just want to guess. For example, you have a lot of people that are golfers, and you can go practice and practice and practice and have a plan all you want. If you never actually built the skill of golf, you're probably not going to get any better. There's a difference between practicing and practicing right. So that goes the same way with investing and trading. How do you actually build the skills then? What are some of the components that you need to do or have to build the skills of investing and trading?
1: Yeah, part of building the skills, Josh, is putting into use the plan that's put together for you. So when you take a class, before you actually start using your own money, you want to do numerous demo trades, maybe trade 50 to 100, 200 times before you actually start using your money. But do that with the guidance of somebody who has already proven their success as a trader or investor. The great thing for us, a lot of these people that are successful professional traders, they went through a process for they were going through the trials and the errors, and they already know how to avoid those errors. So when you learn from somebody who is at that point, you kind of bypass some of the process that they went through. You don't have to go through that.
0: So to bring it down in a nutshell, you have to find somebody who knows what they're doing and essentially do what they do.
1: Exactly.
0: And it's kind of like having a mentor, and that's what Trading Academy has, is mentors to do that. To get started, to learn more about different mentoring and learn more from people that are in the markets and understand really how to teach it as well, text the word trade to the number 210-210 for 2 seats to get started with your trading and investing journey. Al, hit them up with today's tip of the week.
1: Well, people that wait for the perfect time are almost all still waiting. Time is going to pass regardless. The important thing, the variable, is what you do with it. Your future is being built one decision at a time, whether you're aware of it or not. Financial success is almost never built in a minute. It's repetition of successful actions over time. If you accept that and you want to achieve financial success, time is an issue. And the longer you wait, the slimmer your chance to achieve it become.
0: I like that. Basically, it's don't wait for the iron to get hot to strike. Make the iron hot by striking. Come into one of these investing and trading workshops just by texting the word trade to the number 210-210 right now for two seats, live, local, and in person. 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
9: This is a Bloomberg Money Minute. Auto demand has slowed globally, but not at Kia. The CEO says surging gas prices during the Iran war boosted demand for electric vehicles in Europe and hybrids in the U.S. And while industry demand fell about 5% worldwide between January and May, he says the South Korean automaker's sales climbed more than 4%. He says that momentum will probably continue even after the war ends. Volkswagen is reportedly planning to cut 100,000 jobs and end production at four of its German plants over the coming years, representing the most radical overhaul in the firm's 89-year history. The plan would see Europe's largest automobile manufacturer shed roughly 15% of its workforce as it seeks to counter intensifying competition from Chinese car brands. On Wall Street, stocks are wavering as we close out a bruising week for AI trade. The Dow, NASDAQ, and S&P are all up 0.33%. Erica Herskowitz, Bloomberg Radio.
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12: We have had a very good year, so, you know, we're well ahead of the benchmarks. And that's because we rotated early out of some of, trimming back some of the tech names that were still overweight technology and adding to some of the infrastructure names. And then across sectors, what we're seeing is that AI productivity really is impacting margins and impacting cost savings and growth across the economic sectors. So we are selectively adding, and this weakness, what we call the summer swoon in technology, is likely a time when we'll be adding to some names.
13: You've got some commentary from the CEO of Uber, who says 95% of our engineers now use AI coding tools monthly. Boy, to try to figure out how to invest in AI, it's almost like everywhere you look, AI is impacting this economy. How do you think about trying to get full exposure, proper exposure to AI?
12: Well, you know, our investing theme, Paul, has been old economy companies that have pivoted to the new technologies. Okay. Our original poster child was Walmart, yep. But you can see it in the notes that it's across sectors. I mean, a company like L3Harris saying our employees are producing 25% more revenue than they were a few years ago, thanks to the impact of AI, is important to understand as an investor. So we sit on all the calls. We do this for our clients. Not everyone has the luxury of listening and talking to management on a regular basis.
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14: 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Another high-profile American basketball player is partnering with a Chinese brand.
15: This is bigger than a shoe deal, bigger than the signature series. 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
14: In a social media post, Golden State Warrior star Steph Curry announced an endorsement deal with Chinese sportswear giant Li Ning. The partnership will start with basketball and golf products and then extend into broader consumer lifestyle sports categories. Li Ning has worked with retired NBA star Dwayne Wade, while its local rival Anta Sports has signed deals with the Dallas Mavericks' Kyrie Irving and Klay Thompson. Both companies are trying to compete with Western peers like Nike and Adidas for endorsement deals with the world's top players. The move highlights the improving ties between the National Basketball Association and China, its largest and most important overseas market. Lisa Mateo, Bloomberg Radio.
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19: The White House puts the squeeze on AI. Welcome to Thank God It's Friday edition as the administration limits the release of OpenAI's next model after forcing Anthropic just a couple of weeks ago to shelve its latest technology. The fear in Washington is palpable, and we're going to talk about it with Bloomberg's AI policy expert, Mike Shepard, with us in studio today. President Trump is suddenly accusing Iran of violating the ceasefire just a day after Iran opened fire on a tanker. We're going to get into this coming up with retired Navy Admiral Mark Montgomery. And Vice President J.D. Vance says Watergate overblown. Richard Nixon forced out by the deep state, comparing him to President Trump, which we'll play to our political panel. Rick Davis and Jeannie Shanzano are with us here on the Friday edition, and we start, as always, with Wall Street. Let's get to it right now with Amy Morris. She's got her eyes on the markets. Amy, what do you see?
20: I see green, Joe. Stocks inching higher as dip buyers step in after a tumultuous week for chip makers. We check the markets all day long for you here at Bloomberg. The S&P 500 up about 0.25%. NASDAQ up about 0.2%. The Dow also up about 0.25%. The 10-year Treasury yield at 4.37%. The 2-year yield at 4.08%. The tech trade just facing some headwinds today. Bloomberg's Dan Curtis.
21: We've had OpenAI looking to delay its IPO plans, according to the New York Times.
2: times. That's pushing back against the AI space. We also had news overnight of Micron's competitor, Samsung SK Hynix in South Korea, preparing to announce hundreds of billion dollars worth of new investments on Monday, according to South Korea media reports. That pushed those memory makers' shares lower. Some seeing echoes of China's common prosperity push a few years ago, which was an effort to reduce wealth inequality. And so the AI trade is just getting challenged today.
20: Bloomberg's Dan Curtis. Apple and Microsoft also both announced price increases, and that raised fears about the staying power of chip demand. Now, let's look at oil. It was headed for the biggest weekly drop in a month after transits through the Strait of Hormuz accelerated. President Trump, however, just posted on social media that Iran has violated the ceasefire with a drone attack in the Strait and that the U.S. shot down three of Iran's drones. So we check oil now. WTI crude still down about 4% near $69 a barrel, and Brent crude down about 4.5% around $72 a barrel. We're going to keep a close eye on that for you. For on-demand news 24 hours a day, subscribe to Bloomberg News now wherever you get your podcasts. I'm Amy Morris. It's the Bloomberg Business Flash. Let's go back to Balance of Power with Joe Matthew.
21: Amy, thank you. A wild market this week, and today is no exception. We'll get back to Amy Morris in just about 15 minutes with the latest on Wall Street here. The Friday trade, and boy, it feels good to say it. It's been another week, and it's not over yet. As Amy just mentioned, President Trump making news right before we came to air, and you can count on that almost every day here on Balance of Power. High noon, that's why we meet here on Bloomberg Radio. And on YouTube, search Bloomberg Business News Live if you want to come here in the studio with us. We've got a lot to show you, including this post from the president. The Islamic Republic of Iran shot at least 4 one-way attack drones at ships traversing the Strait of Hormuz. One of the drones, he says, solidly hit the upper deck of a very large and very expensive cargo-carrying ship. Damage was done, but the ship was able to proceed on its way. We knocked down 3 other drones, obviously, he says. This is the line. This is a foolish violation of our ceasefire agreement. There's no thank you for your attention to this matter, just a signature. Thank you, Sam, for getting that together for us. He just posted it a couple of minutes ago here. But as Amy also mentioned, oil didn't even blink. We got a $69 for WTI in New York. We'll see where we go from here. And we're going to have much more on this coming up, an important conversation with retired Navy Admiral Mark Montgomery. He'll be here in about 10 minutes, having traversed the Strait many times in his naval career and has real insight on what's happening right now inside the Pentagon. The 26th of June. I have to say happy birthday to my kid. It's amazing. When I think back, what I was doing 19 years ago right now, careening to the hospital for my first and only child to be born. I feel very old today. So let's get the weekend started here. Maybe AI can help me. I was talking earlier with producer James. He's using AI to do his workout routines and all kinds of stuff that I'm clearly missing out on. I wonder how many AI models Shep is subscribed to. Does he get to expense that? He covers that for a living, right? I bring it up because Sam Altman, boy, got a difficult phone call from Howard Lutnick, and he started feeling a lot like Dario Amodei. GPT 5.6, you got that yet, James? Howard Lutnick says you're going to have to limit release of the next model because of its Mythos-like capability, remembering, of course, that Mythos was shelved to international clients, and then Anthropic just pulled the whole thing back. These things are dangerous. I'm going to get to this wild interview as well with Garbarino, the chair of the House Homeland Security Committee, Republican from New York. He's been on the program before. He was presented Mythos. They put a little show on for him by Anthropic, and he was horrified by what he saw. Let's bring Shep in on this right now. Bloomberg News Senior Editor for Technology and Strategic Industries. Great to see you, sir.
22: Great to be here, Joe.
21: Thank God you're here for us every day to cover this stuff. This has become, AI has really become as much a Washington story as it has a California or Silicon Valley story, and this is why. What is it that we think this new ChatGPT can do that's so dangerous?
22: Well, it's unclear exactly what the capabilities are, but clearly it is another instance where the government is seeing capabilities, abilities in this software to do things that could theoretically at least, wreak some havoc someplace. And, you know, we can only let our imaginations run wild, having not been fully briefed on the purview of that. But we do know that the concerns surrounding Mythos, when it was unveiled back in April, extended to the cyber realm, and that this technology could be used to crack the code on defenses in networks and computer systems around the world, including some finding vulnerabilities that have been latent for years and undetected. And so that set off alarms, but it also prompted Anthropic to hold back its release of that program to just a handful of trusted partners. And that is essentially what the U.S. government is asking OpenAI to do with its next generation of ChatGPT, ChatGPT 5.6, if you're keeping score.
0: Where's the office where they're testing this stuff out and somebody says, you better call Lutnick, there's going to be a jailbreak?
22: Well, you know, that's a great question, because there is some competition within the government to figure out, well, exactly who will do the vetting. But there is an obscure office within the Commerce Department known for the Center for AI Innovation and Security, and they have been doing a voluntary testing program since 2024. This was started under President Joe Biden, under a slightly different branding for that office, but in essence, they are looking at these models that are voluntarily submitted by the cutting-edge labs, and they get some sort of a safety score. The models get reviewed and then are released, and usually this happens without incident. There have been dozens that have been checked out by this office in conjunction with the companies. But more recently, we have seen, and this is the most clear evidence, that they are actually trying to be a little bit of a gatekeeper for security reasons.
0: Really interesting. I mentioned Garbarino. Andrew Garbarino chairs Homeland Security in the House. He did an interview with Punchbowl to talk about this closed-door demonstration he received from Anthropic, the new platform. He said Anthropic, quote, told the model to find a vulnerability in a bank and empty the accounts. Shep, it then went and did it. And after it was done, found the vulnerability and showed that it could fix it.
22: Well, hopefully it wasn't our account.
0: Well, my God, this is, I mean, everyone's afraid AI is going to take our jobs. This is the real threat, this kind of stuff now. The fact that it could find the vulnerability but also fix it is good news or bad news?
22: Well, it's a little bit of both, really. And that is the two-edged sword in a lot of ways of artificial intelligence. Yeah. And it does bring this capability, and yet it also brings this peril, too. And it really depends on the hands of the user, but also the design the system itself. And even yesterday, we talked about the Pope's missive from last month on artificial intelligence. And yesterday, the pontiff posted on social media, which he has been doing, warning that, look, AI systems are not morally neutral. They have to have something baked into the design to ensure that they are secure, fair, and preserve humanity, too.
0: Yeah.
22: And in a way, the government is now looking at these systems to ensure that, now, wait a minute, are they is the design secure, and will there be guardrails up on the system to prevent it from doing the very kind of thing that Congressman Garbarino outlined? Now, you'll remember in that interview, he also said that the model was asked, can you come up with a plot to assassinate a member, kidnap or assassinate a member?
0: I was afraid to mention it.
22: Now, that is the kind of thing that you can bake into the model to say, have it say, hold up, we don't do that kind of thing. So these are the kinds of...
0: Can you do that posthumously? Can you go back to an A and retrain it in that way? If you if they are not morally neutral, do we need to get rid of them all and start over?
22: Well, they can be adjusted on the fly.
0: They can.
22: And that is the way that this technology has been developing and evolving, that different elements get added to it at different times. And the concern is that, look, we see the model development here in the U.S., and we're assured, at least to some degree, that, you know, the companies are trying to be responsible, at least they say so, that the government is trying to be, you know, somewhat responsible, too, even though there are many out in the policy land whose fate, look, we're not doing enough.
0: Yeah.
22: We need to have greater guardrails coming from the government. It's even coming up as an issue in politics itself.
0: Right.
22: But one of the concerns, Joe, is that adversaries, especially China, but other countries, too, could make use of these models, deliver them on the cheap to the public around the world, including in the U.S., that don't have some of those safety protections. So maybe if you ask for that thing that you shouldn't in terms of hacking or committing some other crime, it won't stop you.
0: You know, it reminds me, what was it, 2-3 years ago at this point, Congressman Seth Moulton calling for a Geneva Convention for AI. We still have nothing like that to allow what you're saying to potentially happen.
22: Well, that is right. And he was referring, and Congress, and he is, of course, a war veteran himself.
0: Yes, yeah.
22: And he was specifically referring to the question of AI's use in the military.
0: Yeah.
22: And the question is, okay, how quickly is the world and are the norms governing the conduct of warfare keeping up? And we talked about this, of course, in the context of Anthropic's battle with the Pentagon over the safeguards that the company itself wanted on military use of its technology. So we are seeing, once again, that the technology was really outpacing policymakers' ability to address different risks, different vulnerabilities, but also even different opportunities as well.
0: In our last moment, Shep, what happens to these two? You've already got Mythos, or at least the new version, on ice. Now we add this new version of ChatGPT available to a very limited number of people. Does the White House see changes and then releases them eventually? What's the next leg here?
22: There will be negotiations between the companies and the administration.
0: But they're rewriting the algos now.
22: To ensure they will have to rewrite, they'll have to change some of the weighting, they'll have to add different guardrails per the government. And again, we don't have full visibility on what those concerns are. Mm-hmm. We do know that with Anthropic, the concern with Fable 5 and Mythos 5, which the company disabled, was that there was a jailbreak capability, meaning that it was possible to get around the guardrails on those models. And Anthropic has warned that, hey, there's no universal jailbreak.
0: Right.
22: So it's unclear exactly where we're going to end up with these safeguards and these negotiations.
0: I was looking forward to this conversation for good reason.
22: Likewise.
0: Shep is the best at this, and I appreciate it
22: so much.
0: Jeff. These are wild days that we are living here in Washington, D.C., and we'll talk more later on about the potential for a delayed OpenAI IPO, but we head to the Straight next here on Bloomberg.
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20: 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I'm Amy Morris. That's a Bloomberg Business Flash. Let's get back to Balance of Power now with Joe Matthew.
0: All right, Amy. Great to have you with us today. And of all days, it's a big one for Amy, and we're happy for you here on Balance of Power. She'll have more on the markets coming up in about 20 minutes time. Friday trade starting to improve here. Maybe we'll be in better shape as we get closer to the bell. We'll see. The news might impact this, although so far no one seems to be blinking at what's coming out of Iran. The president's saying that they violated the ceasefire after shooting at a boat yesterday. We told you about this. WTI is still below $70 a barrel. Pretty remarkable. The president making news on a couple of fronts here. Bear with me before we bring in the admiral. Numerous European countries, he just went up on this with Truth Social, have been discussing the imminent implementation of a digital services tax on American companies. You've heard him talk about this before. Some of these countries are close to actually doing this. Please let this statement serve to represent that any country that imposes such a tax, are you ready? Will immediately be met with a 100% tariff on any and all goods sent to the United States. 100%. The tariff, he says, will supersede trade deals made with that country, whether implemented, signed, or not. Additionally, a 100% tariff will be immediately imposed if they proceed. So you got that. Now you got the ceasefire. This also came from Truth Social. We actually haven't heard the president talk yet today. He says Iran shot at least four one-way attack drones at ships traversing the Strait of Hormuz. One of the drones solidly hit the upper deck of a large and very expensive cargo-carrying ship. Damage done, he says. The ship was able to proceed on its way. We knocked down three other drones. A foolish violation of our ceasefire agreement. We talked about Iran in the Rose Garden. I should call it the Rose Garden Club, right? Last evening, flanked by the American flags. Listen.
9: They want to make a deal with us very badly, and probably will. I think we will. But the strait is open. Yesterday, they took out 19 million barrels of oil. That's the most in the history of the strait. And the oil prices are dropping like a rock. And, you know, as goes oil, so goes everything else.
0: Well, and oil is lower still today. Deeply curious to hear what the admiral has to think. We're lucky to have him back today. Retired Rear Admiral Mark Montgomery, former destroyer squadron commander, U.S. Navy senior fellow.
21: 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It's great to see you, sir. Welcome back to Bloomberg. When you hear the president say something like this and you now confirm the attack on the cargo ship, does it make you think we're going back to war?
10: This is a complex issue. I think as a military officer, I would recommend a proportionate counterstrike against the drone launching areas of the IRGC, you know, in around Bandar Abbas, or around the Strait of Hormuz. But politically, the president really wants this peace deal to proceed, you know, the negotiations to proceed. I think he'll probably, my gut reaction is he'll let this one go. Look, what we're talking about here is the Southern Transit Scheme, the one we've been using since about April 2nd. We were getting through about 1 million or 2 million barrels a day till the ceasefire was signed. Then it was about 9 million barrels a day. As the president said, it was a big day yesterday. I'm not sure it was a record. I think I've seen higher numbers than that. But in any case, back to normal flow yesterday. This is a transit scheme generally mineswept by the United States, protected by U.S. aircraft and ships on the edges of it. But, you know, clearly, you know, it's shot down a lot of drones over the last, 4 weeks. But clearly one here got through, hit a ship. The good news is, as he averred to there, many of the drones have small explosive amounts in them. So if they hit a superstructure, the top part of a ship, known as a superstructure, you can get the fire out quick, then the damage is minimal to moderate.
21: Iran seems convinced it's going to be able to charge fees. We don't call them tolls, which is a little bit too cute for most people, Admiral. But I'm wondering what you see as the future for the Strait. Could we be in a world where these three separate routes are maintained by three separate entities?
10: No, I don't think so. I think, look, if they decide to charge transit scheme through the northern transit lane, the one between Iranian islands and Iran, they may be able to get away with that. But what will happen is the only ships that will go through there are the ones going to Iranian ports. And then ones going to other ports, you know, Qatar, Kuwait, Saudi Arabia, United Arab Emirates, will go through the southern transit scheme. I think we can keep Oman from violating international law and going along with Iran. But that's going to mean a lot of talks with Oman. But I also tell you, the other big deal is the Saudis are going to build a second cross peninsula from east to west pipeline. Yeah. As is the United Arab Emirates, a second one down to Fujairah, outside the Strait of Hormuz. And, you know, they're not limited by, like, environmental impact statements and OSHA and EPA. They're going to be built fast. And once they do it, in a weird way, by this overplay by Iran, they're frittering away their leverage. This leverage will expire when more pipelines are complete.
21: Fascinating. Could we end up in a world, and I know you're not an energy analyst, Admiral, but you sure seem to know what you're talking about every time we get together on this, when it comes to the oil industry, could we be in a world where we create an irrelevant Strait of Hormuz? Can you reroute that much oil?
10: So I think I'd have to separate it to crude, other oils, LNG, liquefied natural gas, and fertilizer. The other ones, the non-crude, are going to probably still have to come to the Strait. So I wouldn't call it irrelevant, but I would call it less urgent, or there's a lower ability to, you know, drive an international crisis. Because as we found out during this, there are other sources of LNG, particularly the United States, can step in. We may be slightly more expensive than Kuwaiti or Qatari LNG, but when we're available, we're 100% available because no one's blockading our ports.
21: What's your thought on the status of our armada, of this massive fleet that we have that was conducting the blockade? Of course, we've had multiple carrier strike groups there. We've got, I think, 50,000 men and women still in the region. And we know that a lot of these deployments are extended. We've talked about this before, Admiral. Do they all need to stay in place for the balance of this 60-day period?
10: Yes, and probably beyond. You know, there's going to be about 4 60-day periods to get us at least past early to mid-November, and then the president might have a different decision-making matrix. But I would tell you, maybe a more aggressive decision-making matrix. But the aircraft, the Air Force squadrons that are on the Arabian Peninsula, and the two Navy carrier strike groups, and the 17 or 18 destroyers are all critical. Mm-hmm. And so we're going to maintain those, but we'll rotate the actual ships. through there. Okay. You know, we have 80 destroyers in the Navy. Only 17 are there. So we have an ability to do that. I will tell you, if this goes on more than another 6 months, there will be a long-term impact. The Navy will be able to do the mission for the next year, year and a half. But then 3 years from now, the Navy and the Air Force fighter squadrons that are also playing in this are going to have a significant readiness ding.
0: How's morale out there? What are you hearing from your contacts?
10: Look, they want to be on. I have lots of friends out there, relatives. They want to be on mission. Every military soldier, sailor, and Marine guardian wants to be on mission. The ones in the Arabian Gulf, the ones in the Arabian Peninsula are on mission. So I think morale is, as one would expect, high at getting to execute mission.
0: Wow. We're so lucky to have this incredible volunteer military force. Admiral, I have to ask you about reports this week. The Secretary of Defense, Pete Hegseth, forced out the man who many people know as the last American service member on the ground in the evacuation of Kabul. There was a very famous night vision photograph of him walking up the ramp, the back of a military transport aircraft, last boots on the ground. Hegseth forced out General Chris Donahue, reportedly a fierce and beloved leader of our armed forces.

0: If you're getting close to Medicare age, let me tell you what I'm seeing and hearing. A lot of you feel overwhelmed. All those parts, all those plans. Medicare feels like a maze. That's why I want you to know about Chapter. They help you make sense of it all because you're not crazy for feeling this way. People dread the decision or put it off because it just feels too complicated. Todd in Florida said he was scared to even start, but Chapter walked him through it step by step and found a Medicare plan that actually fit his life and saved him $600 a year. That's exactly what Chapter does. They slow down, explain your options, and help you make a wise decision based on your doctors, your medications, your priorities, and your budget. And the best part, Chapter services don't cost you anything. To talk to Chapter, just dial #250 and say Medicare. That's #250, say
1: With SRN News, I'm Bob Agnew in Washington. Venezuela's interim leader, Delcy Rodriguez, says the earthquake death toll has now surpassed 580, close to 3,000 people injured, and an unknown number of people still missing as the effort continues for search and rescue. They're looking for missing loved ones and friends on their own now in the aftermath of those quakes. Many people complaining that they haven't seen state rescue teams, despite authorities projecting an image of a robust government response. Those quakes hitting 7.2 and 7.5 in magnitude this week are the most powerful to hit that country in more than 100 years. The chief of the UN nuclear watchdog says his agency will be carrying out inspections in Iran soon following an interim peace accord between the U.S. and Tehran. President Trump has announced he's seeking an additional $11 billion in assistance to U.S. farmers using unfrozen Iranian assets to buy U.S. farm products for the Iranian people. This is SRN News.
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0: jumped the street. Entire blocks are catching. People are leaving their homes. They're being told, everyone head for the lake. This is spreading faster than anyone expected. They're telling us to head for the lake now. 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The sky is glowing. There's embers falling like rain. We'll keep you informed.
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6: In 1906, for the very first time, a human voice traveled through the air. No wires, no limits, just sound, connecting people. It was the beginning of something powerful. From that moment on, radio didn't just inform, it brought us together. This 4th of July, celebrate 250 years of America and over a century of the voices that unite us.

0: You know, the first time I became a dad, something flipped. Suddenly, it wasn't just about me and my wife anymore. It became, what happens to my family if I'm not here tomorrow? And it's not a fun thought, and I'll be honest, making a will feels heavy and complicated, and it's not exactly what I want to be doing with my time off. But here's the deal. Being a parent means doing the hard stuff, especially stuff that protects your family. And that's why I trust and used Mama Bear Legal Forms. No hassle, no lawyers, just a simple online tool that helped me create a legit will in about 20 minutes. So it was painless. Plus, I like to think it added a notch to my dad belt right there between installing car seats and bedtime stories. 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
1: With SRN News, I'm Bob Agnew in Washington. Venezuelan leader Delcy Rodriguez says the earthquake death toll has surpassed 580 now, with close to 3,000 injured. Many Venezuelans are taking the search for missing loved ones into their own hands in the aftermath of the back-to-back quakes. Many of them complained today also they had not seen state rescue teams, despite authorities projecting an image of a robust government response. The U.S. says it's helping out using the U.S. State Department and the Pentagon working together to supply some funds for the recovery effort. The chief of the UN nuclear watchdog says his agency will carry out inspections at Iran soon, following that interim peace accord achieved last week between the U.S. and Iran. Tehran still says access to key sites the U.S. wants to look at remain contingent on a final agreement and sanctions being lifted before they will allow those inspections. On Wall Street right now, the Dow is down 88 points. This is...
2: 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You can also check out the Salem News Channel on Salem Now, where you can see today's top stories on the antidote to the mainstream media. It's all on demand.
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1: With SRN News, I'm Bob Agnew in Washington. Some Venezuelans are taking the search for missing loved ones into their own hands in the aftermath of those back-to-back earthquakes this week. Many people complained today that they've not seen state rescue teams, despite authorities promising a robust government response. Those quakes, hitting 7.2 and 7.5 in magnitude, were the most powerful the country has seen in more than 100 years, killing close to 600 people, and thousands were injured in an unknown number of people still missing. President Trump has announced he's seeking an additional $11 billion in assistance to U.S. farmers. He told farmers and ranchers attending a Rose Garden dinner last night that the administration is expanding markets for them in Europe, South America, and Australia. He also says that frozen Iranian assets will be used to buy U.S. farm goods to ship to the people of Iran. This is SRN News.
2: 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This is JT from the JTR Roofing Studios coming at you with the weather. Looks like today will be partly sunny with a near high of 80 and south winds around 5 miles per hour. Thank you so much, everyone.
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5: We're in our New York newsroom. It's just past midnight. Word is coming in that the luxury liner Titanic has struck ice in the North Atlantic. First reports tell us she's damaged, but stable, being taken under tow toward Halifax. Wait, hold on. We're, receiving a correction now. My God! The Titanic! She's gone down!
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0: or Pinduoduo, as well as some of the brands out there.
1: Xiao Hongxu is partnering with them on the fulfillment side. The infrastructure is already there. It's a make or buy decision. And given their greater focus on smaller ticket items, more artisanal products, they're not competing head to head. I mean, JD.com, for example, does dominate electronics purchases online in China and much bigger ticket items. Xiao Hongxu is not competing in that marketplace.
0: How does Xiao Hongxu fit into the China tech landscape at the moment?
1: For those who look at the China market, well, you know, tech is all the rage these days, and particularly AI. But if you look at the broader China tech sector, even though Chinese companies are making good progress, you know, there's oversupply in the industry and that's impacting profitability. There's also been a number of vicious price wars, particularly in the e-commerce sector. So that has really, and without exaggerating, decimated the profitability at companies like you've already mentioned, Pinduoduo or Alibaba and JD.com. It's put enormous pressure on them. So I think, again, we don't have the numbers on Xiao Hongxu at the moment, but it's not exposed to any of those negatives.
0: Xiao Hongxu is gearing up for its next chapter, a potential IPO in Hong Kong with a confidential filing that could happen as soon as the end of June. The company based in Shanghai is backed by tech giants Tencent and Alibaba. And Bloomberg reported the listing could rank among Hong Kong's largest in recent years. Rob, how big do we think this could be in terms of this Xiao Hongxu IPO? What's their valuation now?
1: It's very difficult, again, for us to place a valuation on it because we don't have full access to financials, and we're only going on unconfirmed reports of their recent fundraising rounds.
0: That's Robert Lee from Bloomberg Intelligence.
1: I think one of the rounds last year went at a valuation of $30 billion. Unconfirmed, the more recent round placed a valuation of $50 billion. But I imagine if this company really has momentum behind it and is coming to market at the moment, they undoubtedly will be seeking a higher valuation than that.
0: This has been the Big Take Asia podcast on Bloomberg Radio. I'm Wan Ha, and I spoke with Robert Lee from Bloomberg Intelligence about Xiao Hongxu, the Chinese social media app, and its push to go public.
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8: In the War of 1812, our nation fought and won America's religious freedom. 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
14: 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I was working

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1: 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They could do it.
0: And I'm thinking, we might actually do this.
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0: Yes! I just started jumping up and down in the booth. 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I waved him through anyway. Picked it up later. 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
15: 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Wait, we're getting reports it's jumped the street. Entire blocks are catching. People are leaving their homes. They're being told, everyone head for the lake. This is spreading faster than anyone expected. They're telling us to head for the lake now. Flames are leaping from rooftop to rooftop. The sky is glowing. There's embers falling like rain. We'll keep you informed.
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19: 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I'm David Gura. Today on the show, Stacey Vanek Smith on the rise of boomers opting out of retirement.
20: I'm fitter, I'm better at my job than I was when I was 30. Why on earth should I? Why would I want to sit around and do nothing?
21: David Lloyd spent his career working in commercial radio, first as a presenter and eventually running stations in places like Manchester, London, and Birmingham. But by the time he was approaching 60, he found himself and his peers in what he calls semi-retirement.
20: We were doing bits of consulting and writing, and we're on that sort of drift towards, you know, from being busy every day to doing nothing.
21: David wasn't ready to retire, but work was starting to dry up. He was also noticing a shift as a radio listener. More and more of his favorite presenters were getting replaced by younger talent. 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So during the pandemic, he had an idea.
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20: After baby boomers, because we know that boomer has become a bit of an insult, let's reclaim it.
21: It wasn't just for people David's age. It was made by them, too. 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
20: This is the radio station we've actually spent our whole lives getting ready to run. It really is. So I'm having an absolute ball.
21: I'm Stacey Vanek Smith, in for Sarah Holder and David Gura, and this is The Big Take from Bloomberg News. Today on the show, why are so many workers delaying retirement or re-entering the workforce? What challenges does that pose for them and for the labor market? And what one group of radio lovers did to take matters into their own hands. In the U.S., entering your 60s marks the start of a new chapter, senior citizenship. You become eligible for things like Medicare and reduced transit fares. You can start claiming Social Security funds. And the expectation is you're going to retire soon, if you haven't already. It's an idea that dates back centuries to late 1800s Germany.
22: I think it was Otto von Bismarck who created the Social Security program back in Germany.
21: When almost no one would draw down on it, right?
22: That's right. That's part of what we're trying to have a conversation about, is that system no longer really functions the way it should today, because that was a system created when people weren't living as long and the jobs were quite different back then. They were more physical and agrarian and manufacturing kind of jobs. So it was a different work style.
21: Holland Azari is the head of the Longevity Economy Initiative at the World Economic Forum.
22: People are living longer lives than ever before. However, our retirement systems, our pension systems, didn't really change to catch up with that.
21: We still have that mid-60s retirement standard, even though when it was established back in 1800s Germany, the average German only lived until about 40. And when the U.S. established its social security system in the 1930s, the average lifespan was about 60. Today, American life expectancy is nearly 80.
22: People are living so much longer that they could work longer. Now, we're not saying people should work longer, but what we have found is some people need to work longer because they just didn't save enough. And between their savings and Social Security, it's not enough to live off of. Some people want to work longer because that is where they find their purpose and their community, and they're not quite ready to let that go. And when you're talking about retirement going from 5 years to 25 years, that's a long time to try to find something to keep yourself busy and happy.
21: And that has led to the rise of so-called unretirement, basically returning to the workforce after you retire.
22: So there are two main reasons why people unretire. One is definitely financial. They retire and they realize they don't have enough money saved up to live the kind of life that they want to live.
21: According to U.S. Bank's 2025 Wealth Report, which surveyed 5,000 American adults, three-quarters of Gen Z and millennials expect to spend more than 15 years retired. And 63% of adults worry they'll need to unretire to make ends meet. Pension programs are largely a thing of the past, and the trustees who manage the Social Security program announced that they're expecting the fund to run out of money in 2032.
0: After that point, the program would still take in payroll taxes, but those revenues would only cover about 78% of scheduled benefits unless, of course, Congress acts.
21: American retirees just do not have the security they once had.
22: But the other reason people unretire is that sense of community and purpose, that they want to be back in with a group, that they want to feel like they're giving back, that they're part of a community. For whatever reason, work is that community for a lot of us here in the United States. That didn't used to be the case back in the 50s and 60s, but today it is. That's where we get our friends, our community, and so people are looking for that.
21: According to a survey from the AARP, the percentage of retirees who unretire or decide to go back to work is still pretty low. It hovered around 7% this winter, but that is up a full percent from just a few months prior. Even if that number is slowly on the rise, it's not so easy to re-enter the workforce as an older person.
22: I think the biggest challenge, to be honest, Stacey, is ageism and people thinking that they don't understand the technology, they won't want to learn new things. There's this still misguided notion that younger employees and older employees don't get along, that there's this generational rift. We did a report actually with the OECD and AARP several years ago that showed that the most creative teams were the ones that were multi-generational.
21: The job seeker site Resume Builder surveyed 1,000 hiring managers, and a third of them said they had concerns about hiring seniors. When asked why, 64% of them cited potential health issues. Nearly half pointed to seniors' lack of experience with technology, and around 40% said seniors work too slowly. That bias shows. In 2024, Bureau of Labor Statistics data showed that it took job seekers who were over 65 about 10 weeks longer to find a job compared with people in their early 20s. In the UK, where David Lloyd from Boom Radio lives, it took about 20% of unemployed 18 to 24-year-olds over a year to find a job, compared to 30% of over 50-year-olds.
1: Society has said, yes, we've had enough of you now. You know, can you go away and just sit quietly?
22: I think people think that the best employees are within a certain age frame, but there's all sorts of different ages that an employee could benefit a company.
21: I feel like there's a lot of emphasis right now on AI and people who are tech savvy and can come in and are comfortable with technology and all of these things. Like, what are some of the advantages that an older worker might bring?
22: I think one of them is probably stability, being a little more unflappable. I think they can manage crises a bit more seamlessly.
21: And that unflappability, that battle-tested experience, it's something David says he's proud of when he looks at his generation.
1: We felt we're probably at the peak of our powers. I mean, you know, we're still very agile, able, we can do anything, we've learned all the things that can possibly go wrong. And just as you're at that stage of life, nobody wants to employ you.
3: Another anniversary oldie, Paul McCartney, Stevie Wonder, Ebony and Ivory, produced by George Martin.
21: The idea for Boom Radio came to David Lloyd on an evening walk in 2020 at the height of the COVID pandemic. He was going to start his own radio station, employ other retired or semi-retired presenters, and appeal to other boomer listeners.
1: We also thought that if we can do it from our own homes, the overheads of running the radio station can be pretty low, and therefore we can create, hopefully, a business which can sustain itself.
21: David emailed an old colleague of his, Phil Riley, and laid out his vision for the station.
1: He sent, as he would, a spreadsheet back saying, I've done the figures, because that's the sort of person he is, and you need other people. He said, I've done the figures. I think this could work. 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
21: David convinced some private investors to back him, drew money out of his pension, and then started calling up potential on-air talent.
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1: We're an upbeat radio station. 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That's why they come to us. 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
1: It's a lot of very fitting products.
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1: I've never felt anything like it. I mean, we get emails, letters as well, that make us cry every day. You know, when they say, you have changed my life. You know, things like, my husband has died, there was just an empty house, now I put you on, and I feel there's some company there.
21: And there's the impact on the station's 36 presenters, including David.
1: It's a beautiful cyclical thing. I'm in my back bedroom again, messing about with radio, just as when I was 16, and it's beautiful.
21: Boom Radio is a more grassroots example of a company putting its emphasis on older workers. But there are some companies that have their own initiatives to attract and retain older employees. CVS Health has a program that recruits workers over 50 for tough-to-fill pharmacy positions. Amazon and Goldman Sachs both have returnship programs, which recruit and train people who've been out of the workforce for a significant stretch. Other companies offer phased retirement programs that allow older workers to keep their jobs, but work fewer days a week or take on more of a mentorship role.
22: I think people really suffer a bit when they lose that institutional knowledge. So I think that's part of the reason why phased retirement programs work, because you can keep some of that knowledge still and help everyone else benefit from it.
21: Hala Nazeri at the World Economic Forum.
22: I think the other benefit is, I think, a more diverse workforce, whether that's ages or gender or anything else, is a more interesting and creative workforce. And so I really think it benefits everyone if you have a diversity of voices.
21: I mean, you've looked at issues of longevity and work all over the world. Do we see any differences between the U.S. and people looking at these issues in the rest of the world?
22: So many advanced countries in the rest of the world have longer lifespans than we do. That's one thing I'll say.
21: Oh, interesting.
22: Some have more sustainable pension systems than we do, which also changes things a bit. Some have mandatory retirement ages.
21: Free healthcare?
22: Free healthcare is a huge part of it. So it's hard to look at longevity with one lens.
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23: SRN News, I'm John Scott. The U.S. has struck Iran to respond to a drone attack a day earlier on a cargo ship. It happened in the Strait of Hormuz, a provocation President Trump said violated the ceasefire. The U.S. Central Command said the military struck missile and drone locations and coastal radar sites in Iran. Secretary of State Rubio says the State Department and Pentagon will be working together to provide humanitarian aid to the victims of the twin Venezuelan earthquakes.
6: We've already stood up our disaster response teams at the Department of State in our humanitarian efforts. It's something we did very well in Jamaica after that storm, and it's something we're really prepared to do now. So I've already spoken to Secretary Hegseth. The Department of War is going to have to play a big logistical role here because they have the ability to land in challenging places.
23: Over 900 people have died. This is SRN News.
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25: 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It will be partly cloudy and a low of 62.
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0: Sound of Lakes. 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Wally and Eric back for yet another day. And we are ecstatic you've tuned us in on this final weekend of June 2026. And as always, leading off will be the weather quiz on 10K Takes, the weekend edition. Let's go with the Sunday forecast.
1: Okay.
0: Where the high temp will top out in the Twin Cities at Darren Waller. And your overnight low, Howie Long.
1: 75 on Howie Long.
0: Got it. That's a pretty warm overnight low. Oh, by the way.
1: Okay.
0: That's a precursor to what's coming.
1: Yeah, I know Monday is supposed to be warm. I heard that. It's supposed to be in the 90s on Monday.
0: Yeah.
1: probably not that much cooler on Sunday because I have no idea what a Darren Waller is. I'll go 85.
0: Well, two ticks high, 83.
1: Okay. Who is that?
0: Once upon a time, a really good tight end in the NFL with the Raiders.
1: Okay.
0: Started with Baltimore in 2015. Actually played in Oakland and Las Vegas. Went to the Pro Bowl in 2020. Then he went to the Giants last season, Miami. Played at Georgia Tech.
1: Oh, my
0: Darren
1: goodness.
0: Darren Waller. Yeah, he had 26 touchdowns.
1: How many? In 26 teams?
0: Yeah. Four.
1: Okay.
0: And how about five cities? Because he was part of that move from Oakland to Vegas.
1: Okay. All right.
0: That basically ruined the black hole.
1: I'm trying to think of Todd Christensen. He wore 83, didn't he?
0: Yeah.
1: Okay. Yeah. Dave Casper, I believe, wore 87.
0: I believe Raiders. You're right. Ghost to the post, Dave
1: yes.
0: Casper.
1: That's right. I forgot about that. And then those are the two tight. Those are the two famous, and I assume both Hall of Fame tight ends. Those two guys are really good.
0: Didn't Raymond Chester play for the Raiders
1: yes.
0: at one point?
1: He did, but I think he started with Baltimore.
0: Yeah.
1: If I'm mistaken.
0: I think you're right.
1: And he wore 81, by the way.
0: Yeah. Well, okay. So you would have got Raymond Chester, but not Darren Waller, and Waller's way more recent. interesting. By the way, Dave Casper, we'll go old school here for our younger listeners, who played at Notre Dame and was great with the Raiders.
1: He played here, too.
0: You are right. And guess where he was born?
1: Was he born here, Minnesota?
0: Bemidji.
1: Wow. That part, yeah. I knew he played here because I think he played here the one year that they also had, I think they had Archie Manning, too, that year.
0: You're right. And Casper is a little bit like Waller. He started with Oakland in 74.
1: Yep.
0: Played with the Houston Oilers. They're now in Nashville.
1: True.
0: Minnesota for one year, 83. You got that one right. And he finished with the Los Angeles Raiders. So he played in Oakland and Los Angeles. Waller played in Oakland and Las Vegas. I mean, remember, the Raiders have they've had a few homes in their day.
1: Yeah.
0: Zip code. And by the way, he went to high school in Wisconsin. So
1: where did he go to high school?
0: Chilton High School.
1: No, not familiar with Chilton.
0: Probably a rural setting, I'm guessing.
1: Yeah, very much so.
0: Oh, well, 35 miles south of Green Bay.
1: Okay, well, then Tony
0: you can
1: probably
0: send
1: knows
0: your
1: all about
0: son
1: it.
0: Tony down to Chilton, and they can do a Dave Casper story because he turned 75 in February. Although I don't think they'd pay tribute to a Raider in Green Bay, would they?
1: No, but he's one of their own, so they might.
0: That's true.
1: They might do something for him. Yeah, it's football. There are no stories, man. The story he did a couple days ago on Wednesday. He did a live shot from the parking lot of his apartment because it was flooded. I guess it got a lot of rainy greepy. I said, my goodness. He said he was working from home that day was the text I got. He showed me a shot. I said, oh, boy.
0: You mean Jordan Love didn't burp that day?
1: Yeah.
0: They didn't have a lead story?
1: Well, my comment to him was, so there must not have been any Packers incarcerated today.
0: Oh, boy. Wow. I don't think somebody who cheers for the Minnesota Vikings can throw stones from this side of the river.
1: Well, let's not forget the Packer thing happened recently with the running back.
0: Who's Josh Jacobs.
1: Josh Jacobs, yeah.
0: So
1: that's time to pile on.
2: That's gone away for a bit. I think the charges may have been dropped.
1: Oh, well, I was hoping that he'd go away for a bit.
2: Well, yeah, so was Brian Flores.
1: I'm sure.
2: The Vikings defensive coordinator. By the way, speaking of the Raiders, we should give you the deets on Howie Long before we pivot.
1: Yes.
2: Number 75, an outstanding defensive end who played at Villanova, second round pick in 81. By the Oakland Raiders, and he finished with the LA Raiders. So all of our topics today have Raider lineage in a different cities. One-time Super Bowl champ, 8 Pro Bowls. Howie Long is in the Pro Football Hall of Fame, and obviously a lot of people know him as, I think, a solid studio analyst on the Fox NFL coverage. And he's been there a while. I like that. There's some tradition and stability and the chemistry with those guys. I know Jimmy Johnson's gone, but I think Howie and Terry and
1: Jimmy's still Kurt with Benefee, us. Isn't he? Jimmy's still with us.
2: Jimmy's still with us. Okay. But then they brought in Gronk and Michael Strahan, and I think they've been able to fit in. So,
1: well, Strahan's good. I mean, well, I remember when you and I.
2: Oh, yeah, he's on Good Morning America.
1: Yeah, I remember when you and I interviewed him.
2: Yeah.
1: When he's
2: polished.
1: He was working for Fox, I think, at the time. Yeah. It was the Vikings deep in the playoffs, and I thought, wow, this guy is
2: a long time ago.
1: Well, yeah. Yeah.
2: There hasn't been a deep run in a while.
1: Well, this was actually, I think this was the one, this was the Favre year, I think.
2: Yeah.
1: I think it was the Favre year, 2009. Yeah. Yeah. I thought, wow, this guy really is.
2: Well, that's back when you would cover the Vikings during the week because they would feed you. They'd bring boxes of pizza to us in Eden Prairie.
1: Oh, yeah. Those were the semi-good days.
2: Yeah. And our good friend Larry Fitzgerald was the lead blocker. He just got behind Larry. He was like Larry Little. I'll clear the way to the pizza box.
1: Wow. Boy, take a shot. I think it's too soon for that.
2: No,
1: man.
2: Larry knows we love him. I, if he were around today, I'd
1: say the same thing.
2: His hand and say, your White Sox took 2 out of 3 from my Dodgers a couple weeks ago.
1: Yeah.
2: The Twins can't say that.
1: No. Well, and let's go around on this. Didn't Cleveland take 2 out of 3 from your Dodgers in LA?
2: They did.
1: Yeah, and then the White Sox took 2 out of 3 from Cleveland. No.
2: Doesn't say much for Minnesota, does it?
1: Not really. All right. Well, let's start out with I actually watched some of, and I know you did too, because you immediately reacted to my text. U.S. Team USA soccer. Yeah, it was meaningless, but it told me all I needed to know about Team USA losing in the World Cup match that was on Fox on Thursday night. I don't know, man. If they can't buckle up or buckle down or bear down and beat a team that hasn't won a match yet,
2: Turkey.
1: Yeah, i.e. Turkey. I think my text said something to the effect that the Team USA sucks, and you texted back and you said a bunch of turkeys.
2: Yeah.
1: Well,
2: and I know during the broadcast, the part I saw, the Fox folks were saying Turkey needs this win because they're going to go back home and the waters are going to get deep because they didn't advance.
1: Well, yeah. Oh, wow. That's okay. That's making an assumption that I was not aware of. It's going to be that difficult.
2: Well, they said soccer is huge in Turkey, but obviously they don't play well enough to move on in that round of 32. Like the U.S. at least is going to do that.
1: I mean, well, and not at least that they won their group or whatever, and they already knew they were playing Bosnia Herzegovina on Wednesday. But how excited are people now that you watch them lose in like that in the final minute of play or whatever it was? I don't know. I lost my excitement watching that. I said, they're pretenders. They're not going very far. They got to the next round. We'll see what happens.
2: Yeah, I'm not going to go that far because hey, it's a knockout round. Is next, so you win or you go home. And in the case of the U.S., they will be home, but they won't be playing any more matches on U.S. soil. But look, if they can beat Bosnia, then I think the excitement comes right back. Maybe they weren't as focused as they should have been. I don't think Team USA is that good, though, to just take the pitch and say, well, whatever happens, happens. And what is – now, look, there were a lot of Turkey fans inside SoFi, where I guess it's called Los Angeles Stadium now. Yes. By the way, it looked great having grass in there. That's a dome, folks.
1: I agree with you. I was watching it. As a matter of fact, who did, was it Paul came in afterwards and I said something to him about it. I said, yeah, the grass looked pretty good inside of SoFi Stadium. But they refused to, they said ownership refuses to, NFL ownership refuses to acknowledge that.
2: Do you think, and I don't know if he was there, there's a good chance he was, if Matthew Stafford or your guy, Myles Garrett, sees that, do you think they think, wow, I wish we had that instead of that field turf they force us to play on? And this is SoCal. You can grow it right outside and slide it in like they do in Phoenix and Las Vegas. There is no excuse for not doing it in Inglewood. And I don't think there's any excuse even up here. There's enough technology to get it done. But
1: yeah, but they're not going to.
2: No, they aren't, because it's all about pure profit, not player safety. And don't ever believe those owners when they talk that way.
1: Yeah, that'll be an expense they have to incur on a regular basis instead of a one-time expense of field turf where you have to, you know, they probably have to renew it every, I don't know, 3 or 4 years, whatever it is, put new turf in. Maybe not even that often. I have no idea. I know that they put, you know, they put new like rubber pellets in there and that type of thing. They do. There is a maintenance issues with it. But yeah, it's a lot. It's more fun to watch it on grass too.
2: Oh, it sure is.
1: I don't know.
2: And in the case of the Rams and the Chargers, you would require you probably need two different surfaces because you got to swap out logos and end zones. But so what? These are billion-dollar franchises.
1: Yeah, yeah.
2: You know, so flipping what? And you know what? If you do that, you know, you might lure in somebody to come play for you that would rather be on grass.
1: Right. Absolutely. Yeah. It. I was watching. And I was thinking the exact same thing. Well, maybe Eric's right.
2: Every
1: once in a while,
2: about.
1: You go, all right.
2: Yeah. Get rid of these. Get rid of the seven. How about get rid of the 17th game? Go back to 16. As John Gruden said the other day, get rid of Thursday night football and let's put grass in every NFL venue. And how cool would it be to go see the Vikings at least on grass? Now, granted, there's still a roof, but at least we'd have a grass stain on
1: some
2: a
1: uniform?
2: Jersey or some pants.
1: Yeah, this is true.
2: You could leave the pivoting doors open when it rains and it could blow in.
1: Oh boy, they're not leaving the pivoting doors open for any reason, man. They're open. I think they were open twice last season.
2: The biggest gimmick in the history of stadia.
1: Yeah.
2: The pivoting doors.
1: What a joke. You got to actually be standing there to feel like you're outside, exactly. And you actually are outside for the most part.
2: That is the closest you get to feeling the weather.
1: Yeah, it's like standing in the, you know, the revolve, standing at the by the revolving doors at the Metrodome. Does that make you feel like you were outside?
2: The same revolving doors that those brain wizards from Iowa tried to take goalposts out of after they beat the Gophers 55-0 in the final college game at the Metrodome.
1: Something like that, yes.
2: Double nickels to zip.
1: Yeah.
2: Boy. All right.
1: All right. Okay, yeah, we should take a break.
2: We got off a few tracks today. But
1: yes, we did. We were all over the place. But that happens when basically you're down to baseball and one soccer game. Although we got plenty of Timberwolves to talk on. But we're going to talk some Twins next. Bobby Nightingale from Minnesota Star Tribune, the Twins beat writer, is going to join us.
2: All right, we are 10K Takes, your World Cup ticket.
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2: Yeah. 10K Takes. Thanks for tuning us in. The weekend edition. Wally and Eric behind the mics. And joining us now in the Zoom room, our good friend Bobby Nightingale, beat writer for the Twins with the Minnesota Star Tribune. Okay, Bobby, earlier in the week, the Twins saw the top of the heap, the LA Dodgers' best record in baseball. They're chasing a three-peat. Now in come the Colorado Rockies, who literally are at the bottom of the Rockies. They have the worst record in baseball. The crowds were great for the Dodgers, primarily because the LA fans showed up. What are you expecting this weekend at Target Field for attendance? Weather should be good. I know there's a concert tonight, Ludacris. You've got the Byron Buxton bobblehead on Saturday. Will they at least get upper 20s for the Rockies?
10: Yeah, I think upper 20s. It's not like the Dodger games were all 30,000 plus. I'm told that's not the case for this weekend, but you do have, you know, a bunch of events outside of the Rockies with Ludacris and the Buxton bobblehead, Royce Lewis giveaway on Sunday. So I heard like mid-20s, the upper 20s if there's a good walk-up, which if the weather stays fine, you'll get a decent walk-up on a weekend. So it'll be a better attendance than you would think for a Rockies, but probably a little bit disappointing coming off the Dodger series where it's like, oh, you saw the first sellout of the season. You wish you could continue that, but sounds like it'll be in the mid-20s.
1: Where should Twins fandom be this weekend after watching that Dodger series? They literally, you know, threw three guys to the Wolves in the Tuesday night game where Kendry Rojas struggled. And then Voth, I had never heard of him until he stepped onto the mound. I guess I saw his name in a press release that they had pulled him up the day before or the day of. And then Taylor Rogers looked terrible as well. But they played 2 1-run games out of the three. Is there any solace to take in that? Better question, I guess. Did Derek Shelton take any solace in knowing that they played the Dodgers close 2 out of 3?
10: No, I mean, it still comes down to wins. And, yeah, I mean, it was 2 1-run games. Yes, the best team in baseball. But it didn't really feel like the Dodgers were, you know, it'd be one thing if the Dodgers had this crazy play and were able to win because of it. But it still felt like the Dodgers were the team that executed better in those 1-run games. And, you know, felt like they were the cleaner team, had better pitching. So I don't think anyone took any solace out of it. Like in the locker room after Wednesday's game, after that 1-run loss, it wasn't like anyone was excited. I mean, they were all pretty frustrated in there that ended up getting swept. Now, if you would have taken the last game and they win 1 out of 3 and the other one's a 1-run loss, I think they would have been able to live with it a little bit better. But there's no moral victories when you get swept.
2: Bobby Nightingale, our guest here on 10K Takes, beat writer covering the Twins for the Minnesota Star Tribune. You know, Bobby, the sellout was on Wednesday. Shohei on the bump, and of course he batted as well. He had an RBI and a, you know, he literally helped his own cause in a one-run win. A friend of mine went to the game, and even today he was still talking about seeing Shohei touching 100 on the radar gun routinely with the fastball, the 88 mile an hour curveball, and just that unicorn presence he has. And you think about it, the Dodgers are here every 2 years, and you don't know if he's going to pitch because it depends how the rotation sets up. Is that, based on where the Twins are, one of your more historic games recently at Target Field? I feel like that's almost a bucket list for some of those people who showed up. I've got to see Shohei.
10: Yeah, I mean, I agree with that. I mean, that's the good thing about the MLB schedule now is that every other year, at least the Dodgers will come to town. Now, like you said, you can't guarantee Shohei's going to pitch, but that was the fastest, most velocity he's shown all season. I mean, there's not many guys on the planet who can throw 102 miles an hour. Then none of those other guys can, the ones that can, none of them can hit like Shohei, you know, one of the best hitters in baseball. So there's a reason why every other player calls him the best player in baseball history. You know, it's so specialized now. Guys are the training's so much different than it was, than it used to be. And let alone just, you know, think about like how much pitchers have to get ready for games and the starters, they have those routines. And then let alone he's getting ready to hit against Joe Ryan and, you know, putting up a good at bats against him. So, you know, it's a different mentality. I mean, it's just not, no one else can do it. If it was possible, you'd see a lot more two-way guys being trained in the minor leagues, but that's not even the case. I mean, guys can't even do it in low A. So, pretty special. And the last time the Twins had a crowd that big was Paul Skene. So, shows you the, you know, Twins fans show out when they get the chance to see, you know, special starting pitchers.
1: Yeah, I'd be okay if we only saw him here once every 6 years. I would just be fine with that, to be honest with you. Not a huge fan of seeing the Rockies here every other year, too. And not a big fan of watching them get shut down by somebody like Shohei. And to your point, Bobby, about specialization, I'm kind of mentoring a young man who's pitching in college baseball, and this is junior college. And his head coach told him, he was a freshman this past year, his head coach told him, don't touch a bat. And so, you know, we're talking about a junior college player on a lower level junior college. And I know that they do it in high school now, too. You're a pitcher. You don't touch a bat. And so that really does show to what how different Shohei is. You said it goes down to Class A. It goes down to the high school level, and it's very true right now. Your thoughts?
10: Yeah, I mean, it's funny, like you mentioned that. Like Cody Funderburk was a two-way player in college, went to Dallas Baptist, a D1 school. I think he hit like 20 homers as a hitter. So, like, he was a pretty good two-way player in college. But you look at him now, and it's like, okay, that's, you know, Shohei's a completely different level than a guy like that. So, shows you kind of the differences between what he does and what everyone else does. But to me, it's just the energy that he has to be able to do everything. I mean, he's still, you know, obviously there's the five tools plus one of the best pitchers on the planet. But, you know, the well-roundedness of everything. I mean, it's just he's arguably the best hitter and, you know, like a top five pitcher in the game. I mean, it's just hard to wrap your mind around. I covered when I was in Cincinnati, Michael Lorenzen, and I think he's pitching for the Rockies this series. And watching him, I thought he was the best two-way player, you know, one of the best athletes I had ever seen. Because in Cincinnati, they use him as a center fielder and relief pitcher. Right. And he was a good hitter, great center fielder, probably the best center fielder they had outside of Billy Hamilton. But it's just like, then you see Shohei, and it's just, you know, that's a different world.
2: Yeah, well, Wally may not want him here every 2 years, but I can guarantee you the Pollad family was happy to cash those checks that rolled in on Wednesday when they got just south of 40,000. Okay, so the Rockies roll in, a couple of familiar faces, Edward Julian, Willie Castro. And I saw recently, Bobby, and we know how bad they were a year ago, and they're not very good this year, but Greg and Kerry Walton Penner, that would be the Walmart heirs, if you will, they own the Denver Broncos. They now have a minority investment in the Rockies. Is this franchise ever going to turn it around? And again, they're in the same division with the Dodgers, with the D-backs, with the Padres. But Denver's a great baseball market. They'll draw 3 million fans this year. Can the Rockies get this thing flipped around?
10: Yeah, I mean, I think it always goes in cycles a little bit. Now, they have the challenge of playing in Coors Field, so it's always going to be a struggle to have great pitching in that ballpark. But I think it's cyclical. I mean, I think for most teams, if you look at like a decade ago, who the good teams were, I mean, the Rockies, probably a little bit longer for them that they've been really good when they had the World Series run and LaTroy Hawkins was in that bullpen. So that was a little bit longer ago, but like the Matt Holidays, and if you go back further, even like the Bo Bichette or Dante Bichette and Galarraga and those guys. So, you know, they've had good baseball history. Now, obviously, competing with the Dodgers creates a different factor. But I think there's going to be changes in this next CBA about how much teams spend, whether it's a cap or not a cap. There's going to be changes. So I think it's possible for them to compete. I mean, it's just they added Paul DiBattista, the new baseball president of baseball operations there. So they're trying some different things, but I tend to think if you draw 30,000 people almost every night, which they do, so they have the revenues to compete with a lot of teams, it turns into cyclical. You just got to be able to build a good core. I mean, I remember when the Astros were like the worst team in baseball and losing 110 plus games every year before they went on this run. So I feel like it turns, you know, every decade or so.
1: Yeah, you named Bichette and Galarraga. Let's not forget two former Twins won batting championships playing for the Rockies in Justin Morneau and in Michael Kadire. All right. As you look at this Twins starting rotation now that Kendry Rojas was sent back out, and obviously we haven't had Pablo Lopez all season long, what does it look like now? Are we still looking at a bullpen game once every 5 days now, or what's going to happen with the rotation?
10: Well, I think Mike Paredes is going to be that'll be the fifth starter. Okay. I know they've been kind of using him as a reliever every once in a while, but he started, I think, the last three times through. I think he's the guy that's going to be there. Now, it was supposed to be Mick Abel. He was supposed to come back on Sunday in Arizona, but his last bullpen session, his elbow flared up again. So he's literally within 2 days of returning to the rotation, and then now he's going to be out at least a month plus. He's going to have arthroscopic surgery. So, yeah, I mean, they're going to probably have to wait until Bailey Ober comes back, and he's still weeks away before you fill that fifth spot. So kind of they're in a tough position. They're going to need Mike Paredes to step up. Connor Prelip's going to have to, you know, survive as a rookie, and you're going to need more out of Zebby Matthews, but that's just kind of where they're at. I mean, Kendry Rojas is building up his innings. When he pitched against the Dodgers, I mean, he was only going to pitch two or three innings anyway, but needs to get back to throwing strikes. So they're in a tough spot starting rotation-wise in terms of options there. But, you know, they're just trying to survive, try to get to the All-Star break, and then should be able to at least get some more internal help.
2: Bobby, earlier in the week, according to ESPN, the MLBPA proposed a ban on prop betting on individual players because there's serious harassment that these guys get, and I think it also trickles into the dugout with the managers. We see it in the NBA, and I'm sure it exists in the NHL and the NFL and Major League Soccer. Can this actually happen where prop betting, and you know it's huge, can that be eliminated?
10: I mean, it can be eliminated, but people are going to have to give up money. That's the big question for the league is, you know, what's the are you willing to give up more revenues for kind of what the players want? I mean, it's a real thing. I remember Bailey Ober after a start last year, he got shelled in the early innings, you know, maybe lasted three innings. And after the game, he said there's someone sending death threats to his wife while she was sitting in the crowd. So it's one of those things that's out of control. A lot of players don't like to talk about it just because it's, you know, you don't know how crazy some people can get out there. You know, you don't know what's real and what's not. When people are using kind of anonymous profiles. So a lot of players don't like to talk about it, but it is a big concern. I mean, I'm sure it spreads to every other sport, like you mentioned, but baseball is just and plus, you know, Emmanuel Clase of the Cleveland Guardians, you saw that scandal last year.
1: Oh, boy.
10: The Texas Tech quarterback. You know, betting against his team at some point. So I think it should be done. I just wonder if the league has the appetite to say, you know, we're going to tell these gambling companies you can't do it and give away money that way. You know, they would have to turn down money to do that.
1: All right. Since we're on the CBA topic, I saw a release from Major League Baseball. I don't know if it was Thursday, it might have been Wednesday, talking about some of the latest discussions that they've had. And it sounds like they've had some decent give and take. Of course, we know that the players have no interest at all in a salary cap. But of course, the first thing Major League Baseball says, and I want to try and understand the players' position on this, because Eric and I have heard this plenty from current and former players, that they think that the owners, just because they want a salary cap, that's going to bring up the value of the franchise. Why would you care if the value of the franchises goes up? That's their argument against a salary cap, and I don't understand that one. Explain that to me.
10: Well, I don't necessarily think they're against value. The franchise value is going up. I think that's what they think is their only motivation for it. You know, it's not like you're going to achieve competitive balance. Like, okay, you you set a salary cap system in place. I don't know if that automatically says the Rockies should be equally as good as the Dodgers. You know, they're still in salary cap sports, perennial losers. I mean, they're still the Cleveland Browns in the NFL. And
1: That's twice in two answers now. You hit after Emmanuel Clase, and then you go after the Browns. Thank you very much. Next guest, please.
2: That's a flaming arrow.
1: But go ahead. Finish your thought. I think I understand what you're saying, though.
10: Yeah, I mean, I think they just look at it as, okay, owners just want to control costs because, the less they pay, the more certainty there is. Okay, if you're an owner, you say, whether I win or lose this year, I'm only spending, $200 million on payroll, $150 million on payroll, no matter what.

0: But he says the Dodgers have two team jets, one for the players, one for the
1: Yeah.
0: managers slash coaches, media, and all that other stuff. Are they the only team in MLB to do that? And please tell me the Twins don't fly Delta Economy.
1: Yeah, I'm 90% sure the Dodgers are the only team that have one for each, kind of like a family slash staff jet, and then a player one, and then every team flies private, has their own private one. Twins have a Delta plane that they use, but that they're not they won't they will not be on your flight.
2: And sitting next to Eric in the rumble seats in the back.
0: Yeah, with my bag of snacks, because they aren't going to give you anything back in economy. I promise you that. Oh boy.
1: I do remember there was a story a few years ago. I can't remember who wrote it, but there's like four teams that don't pay for Wi-Fi for the players on the Delta flights. So that was kind of a big thing was, what teams are cheaping out on the Wi-Fi?
0: I think the Chicago White Sox were one of those. I think your father Bob wrote about that. I remember that.
2: Wow. Oh dear. Are you sure Calvin Griffin didn't own him at the time? Oh dear. All right. All right. Thanks, Bobby. Appreciate your time. We'll see you at the ballpark.
1: Sounds great. Thanks, guys.
0: All right. Bobby Nightingale from the Minnesota Star Tribune. We are 10K Takes, your Twins ticket.
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9: So many nights my tears fell harder than rain. 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
0: 10K Takes, the weekend edition. Glad you've tuned us in. Minnesota Lynx return to the hardwood Sunday in Dallas against Paige Beckers and the Wings. That'll be a CBS and Paramount game if you don't have any plans.
2: Okay.
0: Of the day.
2: That's about the only way I would watch that.
0: Oh, wow. He just goes Rip City on Minnesota's best team, the Lynx, on top of the WNBA with a gaudy 14-4 record.
2: On a Sunday afternoon, I'm going to sit inside and watch.
0: Well, basketball. There's that. But
2: there's no way.
0: CBS is going to give them some love.
2: Oh, that's good. I'm glad. Yeah.
0: And Dallas is 11-7, so the Wings are

0: are better than they were a year ago.
1: All right. Speaking of basketball, are you all on board? Have you thought about the recent wheelings and dealings of your guy Tim Connelly, who might be trading himself right out of of course he got paid well enough now for the last few years. He probably could retire and then some. But has he traded the Timberwolves into oblivion along with his career, or is this move the latest move, getting LaMelo Ball and dealing away Julius Randle? So basically, they traded Naz Reid and Julius Randle, and they got LaMelo Ball. That's what it came down to, and they'll be able to keep Io, and they'll have another guy coming in, some mid-level guy. We don't know who that is. So they're gonna have to fit all these pieces in. Are you okay with all this?
2: Well, I've said from the get-go, the Timberwolves are like a dog chasing its tail.
1: Okay.
2: I mean, the cat trade has blown up in their face. I mean, the New York Knicks are the NBA champions. Enough said. Meanwhile, the Timberwolves regressed this past season. They only got to round two. They lost in six games to San Antonio, who eventually went to the finals and lost to the New York Knicks in five. Look, I don't know how it's going to turn out. Maybe it works out. Maybe LaMelo and Ant have great chemistry, and the Timberwolves find a power forward somewhere on the market, and they're able to join the upper echelon of the West, which clearly is Oklahoma City and San Antonio. But that's what has to happen for this to look good. Because if it doesn't, then you're right. I think Tim Connelly's moves have backfired, and the goal here is to get to the NBA Finals and win it. And that should be the bar that is set. It should be that high. Minnesota's, tasted the playoff wine, if you will, the last few seasons. But you're not in this to just, oh, hey, we had a good season. You want to have a championship season. I don't see it happening. LaMelo is not your greatest defensive player. Durability is not his strong suit.
1: That's two strikes right there, man.
2: What's his personality going to be like? Will it mesh with the guys in the room? And it might. I'm not throwing shade on him, but what I am saying is it does take time to make all that click. So I hope he
1: Good
2: and
1: point.
2: Ant are having dinner and lunch and breakfast every day, and along with the other guys. And I hope they're doing off-season workouts together, because you got to get on the same page from the get-go. Because if you don't have a great regular season, you'll be back to being a 4, 5, or 6 seed. Because the Spurs and Thunder, they're not taking steps backwards. These are elite teams.
1: Yeah. And LaMelo Ball has, how is he going to handle, and we only have a few seconds left in this segment, but how is he going to handle not being the guy? Because Ant is the guy here. And for that matter, Jaden McDaniels might be the guy number two now at this juncture. So how is he going to handle that? Because that's who he was in Charlotte, right? He was the guy.
2: Definitely the
1: That's where the,
2: face.
1: yeah, he's the face of the franchise, and he was their best player. So how is he going to handle it not being that guy? So I don't know. All right, we need to take a break. Coming up next is the Leech Lake Fishing Report.
2: Okay, we are 10K takes your LaMelo Ball ticket.
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1: And this is our weekly Leech Lake Fishing Report. And per usual, we're joined by Steve Nosbusch. He is a guide up on Leech Lake. And I understand you were guiding earlier today, and you caught some walleye. So what were they hitting on?
5: Yeah, did pretty darn good this morning, actually. It was kind of a split between a jig on a nightcrawler and a slip bobber and a leech. We probably actually had more bites on a slip bobber and a leech than we did a jig and a crawler today. So, for the most part, targeting those little bit deeper boulders in that 12 to 16 foot range out on the main lake is where we fished all day today, or all yeah, all day today. So,
1: were you drifting then, or what?
5: I was just spot locking on the edge of those rocks and bombing those forks, bombing those jigs around there. Obviously, if you use your electronics and find a pot of fish, I mean, that's the best thing to do, that you can kind of pinpoint them a little bit. Yep. But they're hard to see in the rocks sometimes. So if you can just find those big boulders and kind of cast around them, that's what we were doing today.
1: Yeah. And what did you say the depth was?
5: Right in that 12 to 16 foot range, it seems to be pretty decent right now. You know, we do have a lot of mayflies hatching right now. The crayfish are molting right now. We got young of the year perch. I mean, you're not going to catch a skinny fish out there right now. You know, they're all definitely well fed, but you can definitely still get them out there. You know, another thing that people have been having a fair amount of success with is pulling spinner rigs and night crawlers in the same areas that, you know, those little bit deeper boulders, kind of right on that mud to the rock transition area. You know, those guys have been doing pretty well catching those active fish as well. They're just keeping moving, and you eventually run across that active fish. When you do, you typically catch them on something like that. So,
1: yeah. Okay. I'll take a quick break. When we come back, we'll talk smallmouth bass and some other stuff. We're talking with Steve Nosbusch. This is the Leech Lake Fishing Report. Stay with us.
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1: And the Leech Lake Fishing Report rolls along with Steve Nosbusch. Okay, Steve, let's talk smallmouth bass, because, as you mentioned, the mayfly hatch is here, and that means that they are well-fed as well. But does that bring them out because of that, or what? Explain the science of this to me.
5: Yeah, so the bigger factor right now is that they're post-spawn at this point. So a lot of those fish have slid from like the real shallow boulder. There's still some fish on the shallow boulders for sure, but a lot of them have slipped out kind of in the same areas that we're finding walleyes in, kind of that 10 to 15 foot range, somewhere in there. Once again, on the big boulders. As far as catching goes, you know, I've seen some fish that are suspended, and those fish are eating a jerkbait fairly well. Another decent presentation is a black marabou jig has been pretty decent. If you think they're on the bottom a little bit more, man, it's tough to beat a Ned rig this time of year.
1: Yeah. Okay. Any part of the lake in particular you think if somebody's coming up and wants to fish smallmouth bass?
5: Yeah, that Stony Point area has got a bunch of smallmouth around it right now. And then if the wind allows it, you know, heading out to the main lake is, you know, that's kind of ground zero for smallmouth out here. I think we just have more of that typical smallmouth habitat out there, those bigger boulders, sand flats, things like that.
1: You alluded to earlier in the show the perch bite. What's that look like?
5: Yeah, getting a few. They're mainly on the sand flats, where you can find those sand to weed transitions. Getting some fairly nice perch when you find them, but there's also some, you know, you also have to sort through them a little bit, you know. You know, earlier this week we caught some on a 1/8 ounce jig and a fathead minnow. Also caught some on a jig and a nightcrawler as well. But so they're definitely out there. You know, the big thing, those sand flats where you can find that weed transition seems to be really where they're hanging out. And, you know, right along with them right now, there seems to be a decent number of sunfish as well. So that's always fun to, you know, throw a bobber and a small leech down there. And you're going to definitely run into some sunfish in those same areas.
1: Yeah. Okay. All right. Good stuff. We will catch up with you next week. It's 4th of July weekend coming up next week. So we'll see what's up come next week.
5: Sounds great. Appreciate it, Wally.
1: All right. Thank you. He is Steve Nosbusch. He is a guide up on Leech Lake with our weekly Leech Lake Fishing Report. Back with more here on Minnesota Score Radio's 10,000 Takes right after this timeout. 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
11: 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And I want to set the record straight. I am not an attorney. I've never wanted to be an attorney. 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

0: guess what? It is time for TOTD, Takes of the Day. And the 10K Takes Jumbotron, powered today by Taco Cabana from Texas.
1: Why is that?
0: Yeah, it's a great fast food Mexican joint down there. And the links and the wings will play in the Metroplex Sunday.
2: There you go.
0: On CBS. Wing. I know it's destination television for you.
1: Yes, the Dallas Chicken Wings. Okay.
0: That's right. happy, grumpy, cranky, depressed. What are you today?
1: Oh, boy. Well, if I'm a Timberwolves fan, I'm bewildered. How's that? But now I'm going to push all that aside and end on a high note this week. The end of the Special Olympics, for those of you who are listening live on Friday, that would be today, tonight. For those of you who are catching us over the weekend, that would have been yesterday, Friday. But the end of the Special Olympics, which has been hosted here by the Twin Cities, Blaine, and the University of Minnesota. Still five events finished up today and early this evening. That's with track and field, basketball, bocce ball, swimming, and tennis. And then the closing ceremonies tonight at Huntington Bank Stadium. But just hats off to these athletes. 3,000 plus of them from every state in the union came here to Minnesota and had a big week of competition. And it, as I said, wrapping up with the closing ceremonies Friday night, tonight at Huntington Bank Stadium. And I was told over 100,000 visitors came to Minneapolis-St. Paul to cheer on these great athletes. So hats off to them.
0: That's outstanding. Yeah. A lot of fans in the Twin Cities. Then you throw in roughly 100,000 fans showing up to see three Dodger Twins games and busy week. And the 10K Takes Jumbotron powered by Taco Cabana from Texas says you are a happy camper.
1: I am.
0: That's rather rare.
1: It is.
0: My take of the day, let's talk about a gambler. I know you probably have his poster up in your man cave. Brendan Sorsby.
1: Oh, yeah.
0: The guy who bet on his own games, the former quarterback at Texas Tech and Cincinnati. The NFL will not have a supplemental draft for Sorsby, according to USA Today. Right. And the CFL says it will not allow teams to sign Sorsby, who bet on his own team's games. Hmm. So it looked like maybe a week ago he was going to skate into the NFL through the supplemental draft. But that's not the case. And now the UFL season is complete. I know you're well aware of that.
1: Yes.
0: His options to play in 2026, according to USA Today, are at the junior college level.
1: Wow.
0: So, I wondered about the NFL grabbing him so soon. I thought, wait a minute, he's going to skate into the NFL with these kind of charges?
1: Yeah.
0: I don't think so.
1: You know, your guy Goodell did the right thing this time for a change.
0: He did, and the Canadian Football League also did the right thing, and look, two different sports, two different guys, two different situations. But if Emmanuel Clase is looking at being banned and maybe going to the pokey, why should Brendan Sorsby be able to get paid to play football?
1: I don't disagree, although I'm wondering if they're actually going to, if the charges are actually going to happen or what with Emmanuel
0: maybe not.
1: Clase. Yeah, it's been a while.
0: I guess the big question for you is he available in October?
1: Oh, boy. Yeah, I think that they've already moved on from Emmanuel Clase. But yeah.
0: Well, the Twins haven't.
1: No, good point. They could use a closer.
0: They could probably get him cheap.
1: You bet your life.
0: You get Clase if you're the Twins. They might win the division.
1: Yeah, well, that could be too. All right. Let's get out of here.
0: All right. Well, UPS out. Those thank yous. One to Rocky. One to all the fishing folks up north. And, of course, one to Bobby Nightingale. Or Wally, I'm Eric Singh. So long. This is 10K Takes, your sports ticket.
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5: With SRN News, I'm John Scott. President Trump blaming Iran for drone strike on a ship in the Strait of Hormuz, calling it a foolish violation of the ceasefire agreement. As a result of this, U.S. Central Command says the military struck missile and drone locations and coastal radar sites in Iran. Venezuelan looked to online posts.
2: A father holds the hand of his daughter, dressed as a fairy. A 24-year-old man in a pilot uniform stares proudly at the camera. A family embraces on a soccer field. They're among the images posted by relatives within Venezuela and abroad, desperately searching for their missed ones following two powerful back-to-back earthquakes this week. With communication patchy, social media and online registries have become a crucial tool for many Venezuelans seeking information and resources beyond sparse government statistics. I'm Charles de Ledesma.
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12: 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They're cheering. 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
19: And I'm Ed Kalenge in the Bloomberg Newsroom. Here are some of the stories we're watching. The U.S. attacked Iran one day after Tehran struck a commercial ship in the Strait of Hormuz, an exchange that threatened to break the two countries' fragile ceasefire. U.S. Central Command says in a post on X, the U.S. military conducted strikes against Iran late Friday as a powerful response to yesterday's attack on a commercial ship that was transiting the Strait of Hormuz. CENTCOM says U.S. aircraft struck Iranian missile and drone storage locations and coastal radar sites, and that the U.S. military remains present and vigilant to ensure all aspects of the agreement with Iran are adhered to, obeyed, and in full force and effect. Earlier, President Trump accused Iran of violating their ceasefire agreement by firing at cargo ships transiting the strait, underscoring how unsettled the situation remains in a waterway critical to global energy flows. In the Oval Office Friday afternoon, the president was asked by a reporter if the U.S. would retaliate.
20: You said that Iran violated the ceasefire. Will they face any consequences?
21: Well, you'll find out.
19: The president, speaking Friday prior to the U.S. attack upon Iran, the president continued.
21: I don't like the fact that they took a shot yesterday, actually four, we knocked down three, at a ship. Not an allied ship, but a ship, a very expensive ship, and it was fine, but it took a little beating. They shouldn't be doing that, so you'll find out.
19: President Trump speaking with reporters Friday in the Oval Office. Earlier Friday, President Trump spoke at the Faith and Freedom Coalition conference in Washington, and he talked about gas prices.
22: Over the past few weeks, the stock market and your 401k skyrocketed upward like pretty much nobody's seen before. Oil prices are plummeting downward. We're going to be at $2.50 gasoline.
19: President Trump speaking Friday at the Faith and Freedom Coalition conference. OpenAI is rolling out a preview version of a more capable new artificial intelligence model to select partners before making it available more widely in the coming weeks, following pressure from the Trump administration to stagger the release. The ChatGPT maker said Friday that it's introducing the GPT 5.6 model series to a small group of trusted partners whose names have been approved by the U.S. government, adding the limited release came at the Trump administration's request. The Friday number is on Wall Street. The Dow lost 44. NASDAQ dropped 60. The S&P lost 3. The 10-year Treasury yield stands at 4.37%. The 2-year Treasury yield is at 4.08%. Checking oil, West Texas Intermediate at $69.42, down over 3%. Brent crude at $72.85, down over 3%. Global news, 24 hours a day, and whenever you want it with Bloomberg News Now. I'm Ed Kalegi. This is Bloomberg.
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23: I'm Barry Ritholtz. 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My extra special guest this week is someone I've known for, 15 years, 20 years.
24: Right, yeah.
23: Carl Richards is the author and creator of the Sketch Guy column that ran weekly in the New York Times for over a decade. He hosts Behavior Gap Radio, which is now across 1,300 episodes. 50 Fires, Money and Meeting is another podcast he does with Chip and Joanna Gaines. Are you kidding
24: me? Executive producers. Yeah,
23: okay.
24: Yeah.
23: Yep. And then you also co-host with another friend, Michael Kitsies, the Kitsies and Carl Real Talk for Financial Advisors.
24: Yeah.
23: He is the author of The Behavior Gap from 2012, One Page Financial Plan from 2015, and his latest book, Your Money, Reimagining Wealth in 101 Simple Sketches. These are conversation grenades for honest money talk. Carl, welcome to Bloomberg.
24: Barry, so fun. Been looking forward to this for years.
23: Same. Long overdue. We've had you on At the Money, but we haven't had you for the long sit down. Let's start out talking about your background.
24: Mm.
23: University of Utah, School of Business, Bachelor's of Science in Finance. That implies finance, investing, money. Was that the original career plan?
24: Yeah, no, not even close.
23: Really?
24: Right, yeah. So I was, I've told this story occasionally, I was an undeclared major, which means back then it meant you had no idea what you wanted to do with your life, right? I was the newest hire at a landscaping company, so I was literally digging ditches for a living. I come home one day, my wife, we'd recently been married, this was 95, recently been married, and she has the Help Wanted ads open. She's got a job, a degree in finance, a job as the CFO of a small real estate company. Got the Help Wanted ads open. So I was like, hey, Corey, her name's Corey. I'm like, Corey, what are you looking? What are you doing? She said, I'm looking for a job. I said, well, what are you finding? She said, no, I said, but you have one. And she said, I know, I'm looking for you. I was like, what are you finding? And she found what we both thought was a security guard job.
23: At a little shop called Fidelity?
24: A security guard. I was like, you know, I could work as a mall cop at night. This would be great. And so I can still go to school full time. This would be great. I went to apply. Nothing about kung fu. Nothing about self-defense. You know, they were asking about things I didn't know what they were.
23: securities.
24: Exactly. I didn't know the difference, and I got
23: through. I was going to call BS on this because it sounds like, wait, how are you a finance major? But that happened afterwards.
24: Yeah, that's exactly right. So I get through the interview, which tells you a lot about the applicant pool, right?
23: Right.
24: And they had narrowed it down
23: to
24: two of us.
23: Yeah.
24: And they offered it to the other guy, and the other guy said, I don't want it, you take it. So that's how I ended up at Fidelity's National Call Center just before Netscape's IPO.
23: That's unbelievable. Yeah. I started on a trading desk. And I was told, hey, rookie, no trading Netscape IPO. So you and I started about around the same time.
24: You know what was crazy about that was, like, after I got clear that I wasn't a security guard, I was like, what's this job? And I was sort of looking around. Everybody was using calculators, right, and math. I was like, okay, this must be a math job. And then, you know, a couple weeks into training, they called us out onto the trading floor to answer phones. Because back then, you couldn't get a quote. You couldn't place a trade unless you called. And it was the day of the Netscape IPO. And I remember thinking, this isn't math. You know what I mean? And that was like my first introduction to this idea of, like, so I like to say that I got in by accident, but I've stayed because of that moment. Like this, like, what is this crazy thing that we call money? Because nobody was doing math in there. They were excited, mad, angry, upset, right? So it was, that was, because I always thought it was a mistake. Getting into finance. I always thought I would go off and do I was going to do the Stephen Covey organizational behavior thing at BYU.
23: Right.
24: That's what I always thought. Because work is where people go to do things that matter. And then some of these early experiences open the door to, like, money is the ultimate portal.
23: Hey, this money thing is...
24: It's the ultimate portal to somebody's soul.
23: Right.
24: Do you know what I mean? Like, what do you really care about? I can find out pretty quickly how you spend your money and how you spend your time. So that's how I stayed. So yes, afterwards, I was like, maybe I should get a degree in this.
23: So then you switch, you get your degree in finance from the David Eckley School of Business. When do you go for CFP? When do you become a certified financial planner?
24: I was looking at that the other day.
23: You don't remember, do you?
24: No, all I remember is I got made fun of. I left.
23: I don't remember.
24: I left Fidelity, and I went to work for a big brokerage firm, which we'll go in name, but has a bulls at symbols owned by a bank, right? And about that, and I got my CIMA designation, because that's what, like, cool kids did, you know, the sort of institutional consulting stuff. Because I thought, I gotta figure this thing out, this whole money thing. And then I started to get my CFP, so it was in the day when people in that side of the business were like, what are you wasting your time on that for? It's pretty early
23: on. This whole
24: on.
23: Fiduciary thing.
24: Seriously.
23: Waste of
24: goals.
23: Time. What are you going to not charge people commission? I mean, what are you thinking,
24: Carl? Right. That's right. That's right. So fun.
23: So what I find fascinating about your career, and I'm now learning all the parallels between our career, you kind of reinvent yourself as a communicator, as an author, as a speaker. Is that something that helped you when you set up your own investment firm? Which came first, the chicken or the egg?
24: Yeah, I can remember who was in the room and where I was when I first sketched something out. Because I wasn't a doodler in school. It's obvious that I didn't take any art classes, right?
23: I don't know if I would say it's obvious, because these are really kind of interesting.
24: Yeah.
23: Like Charles Schulz very famously drew peanuts and said he didn't have... skill.
24: That's a
23: and
24: super generous comparison. Thank you.
23: Right.
24: But
23: I'm not making that comparison.
24: Yeah, okay, good.
23: I'm just saying someone else.
24: Somebody else said something similar. Good. But I just remember sitting across the table from some really smart clients. And they were, he was an ER doctor, she was a technology sales rep, like at EMC or something back in the day,
23: right?
24: Super smart. And I was trying to explain some concept, and I was just getting blank stares. You know the feeling. And I that had happened before, but this is the first time it dawned on me, like, wait, they're really smart. This must be my problem. Mm-hmm. So I, out of an act of desperation, in the shared conference room, there was a whiteboard. Nobody used it. And I stood up one day and was like, no, like this. And just like some boxes and arrows, like an estate planner would do, you know? And they were like,
23: oh.
24: And at that moment, I was like, I didn't make a grand conclusion. I just remember thinking, huh, that was really interesting. So that started this idea of, like, how... So I started thinking, like, anytime I got asked a question more than once. So the second time I got asked it, I was like, what if I just wrote down the answer and sent it to everybody who asked? And I don't know if you remember, but there was these things called blogs back in the day.
23: Not only do I remember.
24: You were one of the OG.
23: I still am doing it. I have no interest in Beehive or Substack.
24: Yeah.
23: I kind of learned early on, I don't want to give my content to another company. Just, I want to control it.
24: Yeah. So started putting those things up on the internet, an answer to a question. with some sort of diagram. And by the way, the hand-drawn sketches were just a fatal, were a flaw at the beginning. I mean, I went to download Adobe Illustrator, and the thing said 3 hours. And I was like, anything that takes 3 hours to download, I should not be using.
23: Illustrator would ruin this. The whole beauty of, and I know most of you are listening to this and not watching me thumb through a book, but the whole beauty of your sketches is just how simple and informative they are with just a few lines, a few circles, a few squiggles. It's not a giant organizational chart. Right. It's, he did that in 90 seconds, and look how much information is in that.
24: Well, thank you. But that early on, it was like I was only doing that because I couldn't download Adobe Illustrator. I saw it as a flaw. And so every couple of years early on, I would get them designed by somebody, and I'd post those. And people would be like, where are the hand drawings? So I finally learned. And I'm only telling you these stories because it's so tempting of us to look back and create these like beautiful narratives of the experience. But it turns out there was just a lot of random experimentation and playing, because it turns out the thing I thought was a flaw ended up being the feature.
23: Huh.
24: Right?
23: That's really interesting.
24: Yeah. Yeah.
23: So I'm surprised you think of it as a flaw.
24: Not anymore.
23: How long did it take you to get to that point? Because to me, the beauty of your drawings are, first of all, it's obviously not AI slop. It's
24: right.
23: You predate AI by 20 years or so. But more importantly, they just look and feel human and personal.
24: Mm-hmm.
23: And, someone has really put some time into figuring out, how do I communicate a complicated idea in the least amount of letters, words, images?
24: Yeah.
23: So at what point did you think, hey, I could do something with these drawings? Maybe publish them in the New York Times every week?
24: Never. What happened was I was putting these up on this website. I tried to stop.
23: Right. I love that.
24: It's like a compulsion.
23: Can't help it.
24: Yeah. Right. I mean, and I even had people around me who were like, just focus on building your business. What are you doing? And I was like, and they were right. Do you know what I mean? Like, all the evidence.
23: I mean,
24: at the time, and I kept putting it up there, and there's a guy named Kent who I did not know.
23: Uh-huh.
24: Kent sent them to a guy named Ron who I did not know. Ron Lieber at the time.
23: Oh, sure. I know Ron. And I know Kent, of Ron Lieber.
24: Kent didn't know Ron. And Ron just sent a note like, hey, I think you might like these. And Ron sent me a note, and I have that email still because nobody believes me. The email was, hey, we love these. Could we try something? And I knew enough from my like security guard background, right, to be a kid in the hills of Utah to say, I mean, I never. So I was like, yeah, of course. What do you have in mind? And that's kind of how, and I've talked to Ron since, like, why did you open that email? Because, like he gets, like,
23: you get inundated
24: stacks
23: with
24: of books, stacks of things that he would love to reply to and read because that's the kind of human he is, but he just doesn't have time.
23: Right.
24: So why you open that one that day? I don't know. I should still be sending Kent a gift every year.
23: Every
24: so
23: Christmas.
24: I never thought maybe this could appear in the Times.
23: So from the late 90s, when do you launch the firm that you ultimately build up and sell in 2012?
24: Yeah. So I'm really, really bad with dates, but we were in
23: early 2000s?
24: No, 2008 or 9.
23: So after the financial crisis.
24: That's exactly right.
23: So 4 years, you build this up. Why sell it? You just like, hey, I'm going to focus guard business?
24: Yeah, the first thing I should tell you is why I left and started my own firm. I remember the thing that the impetus for that was two things. One,
23: this is at Fidelity.
24: No, I was now working at the big brokerage firm.
23: Oh, okay.
24: And I left to start my own RIA firm.
23: Got it.
24: And I remember do you remember that cover? I can't remember if it was Fortune or Forbes. It had the cover with Rex and David at DFA, and it said how the really smart money invest.
23: Uh-huh.
24: Do you remember? I had that in the top drawer of my desk every time I opened my drawer, because I still had this, like, I'm just a kid from the hills in Utah, like, imposter syndrome thing. Like, I'm supposed to be in jail. Do you know what I mean? Like, and I'm helping people make really important decisions with money. I need to figure out, like, am I a security guard? Is this math? Like, what is this thing? And so this idea of, like, how the really smart money invests, I called and was like, how do I get access to this? And they're like, well, you can't do it where you're at. So I left for that reason. And then the second reason ended up being one of the greatest disappointments of my life. I left because I thought it was really important to be able to tell everybody that I was a fiduciary and that everybody would care.
23: Coming up, we continue our conversation with Carl Richards, creator of the Sketch Guy column and author of Your Money, Reimagining Wealth in 101 Simple Sketches. discussing the behavior gap. I'm Barry Ritholtz. 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
23: I'm Barry Ritholtz. You're listening to Masters in Business on Bloomberg Radio. Is it Masters in Business? Masters of Business? You would think after 9,000 of these, I should know that. Let's talk a little bit about the behavior gap. I don't know if you created that phrase, but you've done more than anybody else I know to popularize that phrase. Tell us what the behavior gap actually is.
7: Yeah, so it started out as a very narrow thing, which we already pointed to. This difference between, and the technical term would be the difference between time-weighted rates of return and dollar-weighted. Mm-hmm. And because I've had to explain this so many times, maybe I'll go through the explanation.
23: Sure.
7: Imagine you open a newspaper. There's an ad for a mutual fund. It says the fund has returned 10% a year for the last 10 years. Right? That's the investment return. And just for a minute, forget taxes, you know, any sort of fees or whatever. That's the investment return. That's the return you would have gotten if you had invested money at the beginning of the 10-year period and not added or taken any away and left it there for the 10-year period. But nobody invests that way except your clients, right? Like, no, nobody invests that way. We are always chasing, right?
23: Right.
7: Whenever we hear in the news, the Financial Pornography Network waves their hands and we've got a list of 10 funds to buy or whatever. In the old days, smart money, you know, like this smart. So we end up running around and that's the average investment return is 10%, but the average investor return is always different from that.
23: Who does the annual report that everybody criticizes?
7: Yeah, for sure.
23: That shows this differential.
7: So that was one of the early reports I ran across was Dalbar. And I have not spent I spent the time years ago to understand. I don't really know anything about that number. I know Morningstar does a number, and it seems to be comparable. 80 to 100 basis points, not 6%.
23: Right.
7: You know, like.
23: And then what about the SPIVA numbers on manager performance?
7: Yeah, for sure.
23: So you're running across these behavioral errors on pretty much both sides. The manager, who's running their funds and frequently underperforming, and the longer that timeline is, the greater percentage of managers are underperforming.
7: Yeah.
23: And on the other side, the buyers of those funds tend to not only underperform the benchmark, they're underperforming their own funds. So if only there was an alternative way to invest.
7: Let me tell you a quick story. So this is back during my institutional consulting days. So we had this client. We do a manager search and selection. We find the best large cap value manager for this client and hire that large cap value manager. And as I recall, it was Davis, New York Venture, back in the day, right?
23: Chris Davis.
7: Yep. We go 2 or 3 years. Davis has one of those cyclical underperforming moments, value, as they're going to do.
23: Right. Especially value, which runs in and out of favor.
7: Yeah.
23: So
7: and it was even in comparison to other value managers, right?
23: Oh, really?
7: As they're going to do, right? So we fire Davis, not knowing any better. We hire another, and I can't remember, we'll just call him XYZ, right? Like, we hire this new, and the client's like, yeah, I understand. It's two and a half years in. We make this change. We go to XYZ. 3 years later, XYZ does the same thing. Cyclically underperforms. We go through our manager screening. They're up on our fire list. And guess who pops into our buy list?
23: Chris Davis.
7: Yeah, call the client, thinking I'm so smart. Hey, we need to fire XYZ and hire this manager. It's called Davis. And they were like, wait. Didn't we, this client's name was Jeremy, didn't we just fire them 2.5 years ago? And I was like, yeah. Maybe. And he said, you know what I'd like? I would like the return of Davis from the day we first hired them till now. I'd like the return of XYZ from the day you first hired Davis to now, and I like that compared to my account. And I was, of course, like, that's not how it works. He said, yeah, that's what I'd like to see. And we all know the story, right? He underperformed either of the, both of those. Like, he would have been fine in either one of those.
23: Just leave it alone.
7: Just leave. And that was my first moment of, like, I got to get out of this business. I got to go to law school or something. And that's when I discovered this idea, or for myself, discovered this idea that maybe the investment process only matters to the degree that I can behave.
23: So let's talk about what you call the financial pornography networks. They talk all day long about 10-year yield and the Fed and credit spreads and geopolitics and earnings and news. And you spend most of your books, plural, talking about fear, regret, envy. What moves markets, and what, more importantly, moves investors' portfolios?
7: Gosh, that's such a good question. I want to be, like, careful about...
23: You know I do this for a living.
7: I know. It's a really good question. And I want to be careful about the term financial pornography network. I think that was originally a Jane Bryant Quinn term.
23: That's exactly right.
7: Which I love. I love the term, but I think it applies just really broadly.
23: And I call it the fire hose of financial noise.
7: That's fine. I think phrase? Like sometimes media circus, like it's a media business, and there's nothing. I want to be clear. Like, I live in the hills in Utah. I ride my mountain bike every day. The trail's out in my backyard. I have a different hobby.
23: Uh-huh.
7: Just because that's my hobby doesn't mean my hobbies are better than anybody else's hobbies.
23: They're
7: right?
23: Healthier.
7: I walk in this building and I see happy human after happy human walking through the halls. This is like shiny, happy people everywhere. Who am I?
23: Free cappuccino.
7: Who am I to say, right? But I think what's important is if we start to recognize, like, what are we doing it for?
23: Uh-huh.
7: What's the goal? Because if it's something to talk about, there's nothing wrong with that. If it's entertainment, there's nothing wrong with that. But basing your financial decisions, your actual investment decisions, on something you heard, even if it was secret underneath the subway and it was labeled, isn't The Economist the one that all the really smart people read anyway?
23: Uh-huh.
7: Right? Like, you're not the only one that's heard that. So I think we have to be careful with sort of making big investment decisions based on every wind of news or entertainment,
23: mm-hmm.
7: right? Versus linking, and again, this is back to, like, how do we solve this behavior gap problem? I think it has to be, the portfolio has to be designed to give me the greatest likelihood of reaching my goals, and my goals have to be carefully clarified, and they're going to change over time. So it's this constant process of saying, are these investment decisions aligned with what I want out of my life? Both of those sides of that equation are really challenging. Getting clear about what you want out of your life, super hard. Making sure you have a portfolio built on data and evidence and that will get you the closest to that, also really hard.
23: So let's break that into two pieces.
7: Yeah.
23: Because I kind of feel like there are two distinct conversations.
7: Yeah.
23: We'll get to the goal portion in a moment.
7: Sure.
23: I want to stay with the media circus.
7: Yeah.
23: Isn't there really a very simple problem?
7: Yeah.
23: And that is the mismatch in time horizons when you're putting money away to save for retirement or even to save for 529 for college or saving to buy a house or a second house or whatever.
7: Yeah.
23: Like, you're thinking 5, 10, 50 years, but all of the financial noise, that fire hose, that's the church of what's happening right now. If we can simply readjust our media consumption into some context with the longevity of our portfolio goals, doesn't that solve a lot of these? If I'm putting this money away for 20, 30 years, what do I care what happened on a random Thursday?
7: That's exactly right. Super easy to say, right? Mm-hmm. And you and I both know, like,
23: easy.
7: Incredibly hard to actually do. And I think that if we can get clear, this isn't like a problem that's isolated to finance.
23: It's everything.
7: Go look at what Stephen A. Smith was saying about the Knicks.
23: By the way, Stephen Smith is going to get his own chapter in the book that follows, How Not to Invest, which is Nobody Knows Anything, Sports Edition.
7: So good.
23: Right.
7: So good. And but I still tune in to watch it because the guy's super entertaining.
23: Right. Yeah. It's fun. He's just, imagine he was a guy on TV telling you what to buy, you would be busted.
7: But yeah, what if we had kept, what if we actually kept track of every single change of opinion, right? And how sure somebody was. Right, remember that? What's that old statement that even a broken clock is right twice a day? Right.
23: I was going to say, often wrong, never in doubt.
7: That's exactly right. Often wrong. And that's again, entertaining. And there's nothing wrong with entertainment. We go to the movies. We go see plays. We ride our mountain bikes. Like, there's nothing wrong with entertainment. I just think we have to understand what it is. And what you're saying is, yeah, that's day-to-day entertainment. I like it because I can talk about it. It's important. Don't base my 20, my 10, my 5, my 10, my 20-year decisions on it.
23: Right. And yet we continue to see people have that problem. So let me re-ask this question in a different way. How do you bridge the gap between what clients ask

0: ourselves, it's no surprise that clients come in expecting that. And that's why I think clients who work with real financial advisors often go through a period of the financial pornography detox program, right? Where they maybe wake up 18, 24 months into the relationship and go, hey, you know what? I'm not really paying that much attention anymore to that. Like, all the stuff I used to think mattered, was critical, has lost its urgency, its tenor, right? So we've got this problem of, like, it feels like, and again, back to the wiring in our bodies, like, it feels like we should be doing something. The news is saying we should be doing something. The guy at the club is saying we should be doing something. And I call Barry, and Barry says, hey, let's hold on for a second.
1: Catch
0: let's review the... are these goals still the goals? Is this still what's important to you? Turns out, if that's true, we're okay here. And almost always we end up at the same place, which is diversified, low-cost portfolio. Hold on to it for a long time.
1: Huh. Really, really fascinating, Carl. Yeah. Coming up, we continue our conversation with Carl Richards, discussing his latest book, Your Money, Reimagining Wealth in 101 Simple Sketches. I'm Barry Ritholtz. 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
2: 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Due to ongoing uncertainty surrounding overseas travel conditions and future international travel considerations, the Italy Unfiltered Tour has been canceled. 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
7: We're in our New York newsroom. It's just past midnight. Word is coming in that the luxury liner Titanic has struck ice in the North Atlantic. First reports tell us she's damaged, but stable, being taken under tow toward Halifax. Wait, hold on. We're, receiving a correction now. My God! The Titanic! She's gone down!
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18: I'm Barry Ritholtz. You're listening to Masters in Business on Bloomberg Radio. My extra special guest this week is Carl Richards. I'm talking really fast on purpose because we were talking about recording the audio for our books. And I'm a New Yorker. I tend to talk fast. I tend to talk to the back of the room and talk with my hands, which makes Alexis very unhappy. And one of the things I found that was so interesting was that when you're in this little 6x6 glass booth that hears your stomach gurgle and your lips smack because there's milk in your coffee, that if you talk quietly and slowly, it turns out you can articulate, you can enunciate, you can pronounce words. But when you're talking really fast, you slur, you mumble, you stumble. We were talking about the audio recording. What was your experience like? I found it completely surreal. My colleague Ben Carlson just recorded his book, and we had a conversation last night about it's just whack recording these.
19: Yeah.
18: What was your experience like? Three books.
19: Yeah, the first two was the worst. Yeah. They were the worst because I did go to some booth somewhere, and the person behind the screen was doing his job. But doing
18: again,
19: his job.
18: Do it again.
19: Doing his job,
18: nope.
19: Yeah.
18: Again. Why? I heard your stomach.
19: And
18: you mispronounced this word. No, right. I didn't. Like, it was unbelievable.
19: I can't believe how hard it was.
18: So,
19: 2 or 3 days, right? Like
18: 5 days plus a callback to correct stuff.
19: Yeah.
18: But the first day, I went home with a splitting headache.
19: Oh, totally.
18: And I said to my wife, I got to figure out how to do this because I can't. This is the hardest thing I've ever. One of the hardest. The only other thing that was harder than this, you mentioned you were digging ditches. One summer in college, I worked with a bunch of friends who were installing pools and building decks.
19: You carried cement forms?
18: No, I swung a 12-pound sledgehammer, and there was this thing where it was an old pool we had to break up and get rid of. And I'm like, so one guy is swinging a sledge, and I'm like, oh, that looks like fun. I'll do it. He's like, here. And I basically, John Henry, just did the whole pool. Never slept that good in my life.
19: For
18: 9 hours.
19: And now you're comparing that to reading the book.
18: Right, and
19: the
18: now thing. It's like, hold on, let me think about this analysis. I'm taxing my brain. It's just physical work.
19: Totally.
18: If you want a good night's sleep.
19: Totally.
18: Break up a pool with a sledgehammer.
19: Yeah, it's so fun.
18: Try the 8. No, I'm going with the 12. Schmuck. I hurt. As a 19-year-old, I was sore for days.
19: Right,
18: and you're never sore as a 19.
19: I carried cement forms out of a construction site.
18: The big wooden?
19: Yeah, the big giant wooden ones.
18: Yeah, I did that.
19: Up at Snowbird, Utah.
18: But it was always two guys carrying them.
19: No, we carried them on our shoulders.
18: Oh, really?
19: We're from Utah. Like, that's what we do.
18: Yeah,
19: exactly. But reading the book, this book was really fun because I did it just with my podcast editor, Chris. And I just told him, we're just going to do the whole thing. Don't correct me. I changed words. I added stories. The audiobook is, I did art on the radio, so I described the sketches. The publisher was like, hey, maybe we leave the sketches out of the audio. And I'm like, no. I did this back in the day with NPR. Let's describe them. And so I told backstories. The audio is actually awesome.
18: So true story. I got my mom the Barbara Streisand book. And at the time, her biography, which is like a 1,000-page tome. And at the time, Amazon was doing this thing where, you order these books, you get the audiobook for free.
19: Mm.
18: And it turns out Barbara Streisand reads her own book.
19: So good.
18: And her voice is just like, you immediately recognize it.
19: Yeah.
18: And the only problem was, like, you're on hour 8 and she's still talking about grade school.
19: Right.
18: But she did something in the book where I'm listening and she says, I'm going to stop reading the book and tell you a story that I forgot about when I was writing
19: so
18: the book.
19: So good.
18: And she goes on this little...
19: Love those.
18: Digression.
19: Yeah.
18: So
19: little
18: when
19: nuggets.
18: When I'm recording the book... I said, so one of them I remember was about Larry Summers, and I just tell this story about him calling up to complain about me referencing him in a column. He's really a footnote. It's not what the article is about. And I just tell this little thing, and the director says, hey, listen, you can't change the author's words.
19: Like, I'm like, I am the author.
18: I'm the author. He's like, oh, okay.
19: Yeah.
18: So I haven't listened to the book, but I dropped about a dozen of these little digressions.
19: Yeah.
18: I hope they made it, but I have no idea.
19: Wow, those are the best.
18: Right? So this must have been really...
19: It was so fun.
18: Yeah.
19: Yeah. I mean, just went all in.
18: Because... And the crazy thing is, I did this downtown, and you walk through the halls of the office, and it's just thousands of books on the wall, and you see the same, like, three or four names over and over again. Reading. Like, this is a small industry of nine readers, people that do this professionally.
19: Right. There's a reason. I mean,
18: it's really difficult.
19: But I really felt... especially with this book, I was like, I can't have anybody else do this.
18: And it sounds like you had a lot of fun doing
19: this. I actually did. It was hard, but did, yeah.
18: So let's talk about this book.
19: Sure.
18: You describe it as a conversation grenade.
19: Yeah.
18: Explain.
19: Yeah. I first heard that term from Hugh McLeod, the gaping void.
18: Uh-huh, sure.
19: I
18: remember Hugh McLeod. Love his work.
19: Yeah.
18: I have some of his stuff on my wall.
19: Yeah.
18: And on the opposite wall, some of your stuff.
19: Well, that's cool. Thank you.
18: In fact... Yeah. Buy high, sell low, repeat until broke.
19: Number one. That's right.
18: Full disclosure.
19: Well, thank you. Yeah, I have some of Hugh's stuff in my office, too. So conversation grenades, this idea that, like, that's the only reason I wrote the book. I swore off writing.
18: Why?
19: Well, because I love audio so much.
18: Yeah.
19: Right? I actually had...
18: Again, not mutually exclusive.
19: This is exactly right. But I, you know, after I wrote the second book, I thought, I'm just going to speak... And then podcasting came around. I was like, this is amazing.
18: I had, between Bailout Nation and How Not to Invest, solid 15 years.
19: Yeah, you did.
18: Like, I needed to recover. That was my refractory period.
19: That's right. That's right.
18: Like,
19: that's
18: I need a decade and a half.
19: That's right. And I
18: really needed a decade, and it just took me the pandemic to make me start thinking about it.
19: I kept noticing that people like physical artifacts.
18: I agree.
19: And so,
18: I don't love a Kindle. I like a book.
19: And especially that. So the working with Harriman really allowed me to, everything about the book is designed
18: Think
19: of it.
18: We have the same publisher. I didn't even notice.
19: Yeah, yeah. I'm sure Craig helped you. Yeah, he's great. For sure. So everything about that book is designed to feel like you toss it in a room and conversations break out.
18: Uh-huh.
19: That's the conversation grenade analogy. Right, set it on its coffee table. Unpretentious coffee table book. Like, I'm going to pick it up, I'm going to mess with it. We talked about hardback. I wanted it to be that soft cover. We moved the front matter, the legal stuff, go to page one. There's none of it in there.
18: You moved it to the back.
19: They let me move it to the back. And they said, nobody's ever asked.
18: Dude, I love that.
19: Nobody's ever asked, but yes, I was amazed they let me to do it, but there's this stuff's in the back. Because what reader has ever said,
18: nobody
19: please
18: wants
19: give
18: to
19: me
18: see
19: that.
18: That crap.
19: There it is in the back right there.
18: I always assumed it was a legal requirement. It had to be up front.
19: They said nobody's asked. So they let me do all sorts of things that allowed us to be like, no, this is in service of the reader. We want you just to have this sitter. And the number of stories I've heard, like I had it on my table, my son asked me a question, or I sent it out to clients and this. It's really meant to be a conversation grenade.
18: So we started out talking about your deceptively simple sketches. Is this simplicity a conscious act of rebellion? Mm. There's so much complexity and arcane language. We know every profession uses arcane language to hold lay people at arm's distance. Mm. But was this simplicity in your sketches, is that purposeful, or am I reading too much?
19: Purposeful. Deeply, yeah. Yeah, I think it's maybe just the way my brain works. I only have enough RAM for like one problem at a time.
18: Okay.
19: And so I like to get into it, understand nuance, edge cases. You know, it gets like a giant ball. There was actually a sketch in there about this. Like, it gets like a big giant, like, it's a simple question. You know, simple, boom.
18: Big
19: what about this? What about that? What about that? What about that? What about that? Edge cases, reading it all. And then there it was. Yeah, and then once I get in there, I'm like, okay, now. And you actually shared a quote one time about there are a lot of simple...
18: Investing is simple but hard.
19: No, there's a lot of simple... There are a lot of answers that are simple, elegant, and wrong.
18: Oh.
19: Remember this?
18: I don't know where I stole that. That could actually be me.
19: Yeah, no, I remember you shared somebody else's quote.
18: Yeah, okay.
19: And I was like, oh, because...
18: Simple, elegant, and wrong.
19: Yeah, and I really worry about that.
18: Uh-huh.
19: Because when you're in that ball of yarn, complex... And you decide to distill or edit, you have to make some conscious decisions about what to leave out.
18: Mm-hmm.
19: And I often get that wrong. And when I do, I hear about it, and it makes the work a little bit better. There are words and lines in those some of those sketches I've been thinking about for over a decade. I removed a word that had been in there 15 years.
18: Which sketch?
19: The word was,
18: people you love experiences spend the money.
19: Yeah, that one's one of my favorite ones.
18: That is one of my all-time favorite ones. You do like a good Venn diagram.
19: Well, by the way, the Venn diagram police have come after me, so I just call them circle sketches. Oh, dude, I used to get 2-page emails from the Times readers.
18: I call these people Venn diagram police. Picture shaper, picture straighteners.
19: And I used to send equal rebuttals, right. And then finally I just developed a template email. It said, you're right. I call them circle sketches. So yeah, the Venn diagram piece.
18: Wait,
19: is pretty
18: loose. These are legitimate Venn diagrams.
19: They can make an argument, of course.
18: No, if it's this over here, and the overlap that you want to focus on.
19: For sure.
18: Things that matter, things that you can control is another one of yours.
19: Yeah, what we should focus on.
18: And then the overlap. Yeah. How is that not a Venn diagram?
19: I don't know. I don't know, but somebody will find. But my point really is that when you distill and leave things out, you get things wrong sometimes. And you asked which one.
18: For a point, though, you're trying to communicate cleanly and simply.
19: It's true. But I'm saying some of that feedback's amazing. Uh-huh. Like, the Venn diagram police weren't particularly helpful, but some of the feedback is amazing. Like, hey, have you ever thought of this? And it makes me reconsider and adjust, and there have been changes that I've made. Like, there's one sketch that says, what's important... I used to say, what's important to you? It was an alignment sketch. It was like your use of capital aligned with what you say is important to you. And that word say.
18: Well, it's implying that it's not important, but you're claiming it's important.
19: That word say bothered me for a decade before. I was like, no. It's, we want to get to what's important to you, not what you say.
18: You were hinting at another problem with people not speaking.
19: That's right. Revealed, honestly. Stated versus revealed preferences. I'm more interested in the revealed preferences. What's actually important to you.
18: That's really interesting. Yep. We have been speaking with Carl Richards. He is the author of the book, Your Money, Reimagining Wealth in 101 Simple Sketches. 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I would be remiss if I didn't thank the crack team that helps put these conversations together each week. Alexis Noriega is my very patient video producer. Producer, New Yorker dropping the R. Sean Russo is my researcher. Anna Luke is my producer. I'm Barry Ritton.
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22: I'm John Scott. The U.S. struck Iran in response to a drone attack a day earlier on a cargo ship in the Strait of Hormuz. It's the most significant test yet to an interim understanding reached a week ago by the two countries to begin working to end their month-long war. Another tariff threat from the White House.
23: A 100% tariff on imports from any country that imposes a tax on digital services provided by U.S. companies. The president took aim at European countries he said are discussing implementation of taxes on American companies. He wrote, please let this statement serve to represent that any country that imposes such a tax will immediately be met with a 100% tariff on any and all goods sent to the United States. Bob Agner reporting.
22: And it was a losing day on Wall Street. The Dow dropped 44 points. The NASDAQ down 61. The S&P fell 3 points. 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